It's the Toledo Symphony on Air for this edition of WGTE in Concert on Public Radio FM 91. Our program was recorded live in January 2020 at the Toledo Museum of Art Peristyle. We begin with a composer who was quite famous in his time, but lesser known today, 18th century Italian composer and violinist Francesco Geminiani. We'll hear a selection from Geminiani's third set of Concerti Grossi, modeled after the concertos of his teacher, Arcangelo Corelli. Our violin soloist is the TSO's concertmaster, Kirk Toth. Elaine Trudell leads the Toledo Symphony on FM 91.

Concerto Grosso in G minor, Opus 3, Number 2, music of Francesco Gemignani. We heard the Toledo Symphony performing with their concertmaster Kirk Toth as violin soloist. Aline Trudell is our conductor. It's WGTE in Concert. Up next, we have a work by a living composer, not just any living composer, but one with local connections. Pulitzer and Grammy winner Jennifer Higdon, who graduated from Bowling Green State University in the 1980s. We'll hear Jennifer's Concerto for Orchestra, an early work which she wrote for the Philadelphia Orchestra in the late 1990s. Written with individual and virtuosic players in mind, the concerto gives solo turns to many instruments throughout its five movements, and it also puts the different sections of the orchestra on display, including the strings and, to great effect, the percussion section. Aline Trudell takes the stage with the Toledo Symphony. This is The Concerto for Orchestra by Jennifer Higdon.

Concerto for Orchestra by Jennifer Higdon in its Toledo Symphony premiere. Elaine Trudell conducts our program tonight. That's the first half of our concert. After a short break, the dynamic pianist Olga Kern joins the TSO for Rachmaninoff's Epic Piano Concerto No. 3. I'm Brad Cresswell, and you're listening to WGTE in Concert on Public Radio FM 91, WGTE FM, Toledo.

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WGTE in Concert continues with this program from the Toledo Symphony. I'm Brad Cresswell. The last work in our concert is dedicated to one of the most famous yet fiendishly difficult works in the piano concerto repertoire, the mighty Rock III, as it's known, Sergei Rachmaninoff's third piano concerto. Rachmaninoff was conductor of the Bolshoi Theater in Moscow during the Russian Revolution of 1905. Shortly thereafter, he moved with his family to Dresden, Germany, where he set up shop mostly as a composer. It was during this time that Rachmaninoff was invited to tour the United States, conducting and playing his own works, and it was for this tour that he wrote his Piano Concerto No. 3, performing its premiere himself in New York under conductor Walter Domrosch in 1909. Despite its simple beginnings with a folk-like melody and the piano, the concerto quickly blossoms into a 40-minute display of pulsating virtuosity, saving some of its most thrilling moments for the very end. It not only requires a pianist of great stamina and the highest technical prowess, but one who can match Rachmaninoff's own 5-finger, 12-inch stretch on the keyboard. Our soloist tonight is certainly up to the task, a star of the stage who has specialized in the concertos of Rachmaninoff and Tchaikovsky, among others, that is the Russian-born pianist Olga Kern. Among her many honors, Ms. Kern is a first-place winner of the International Rachmaninoff Competition in Moscow, as well as the International Van Cliburn Competition, the only woman to be a first-place winner in that competition since the late 1960s. In 2016, Ms. Kern launched her own Olga Kern International Piano Competition in Albuquerque, New Mexico, providing international opportunities to the next generation of pianists. Once again, Elaine Trudell leads the Toledo Symphony, joined by guest pianist Olga Kern. This is the Piano Concerto No. 3 in D minor, Opus 30, of Sergei Rachmaninoff.

Piano Concerto No. 3 in D minor, known simply as the Rock 3, performed by our guest artist, pianist Olga Kern, with the Toledo Symphony. Alain Trudel was our conductor.

Olga Kern offering up an encore to her appearance with the Toledo Symphony, one of those pieces that doesn't necessarily even need an introduction, The Flight of the Bumblebee by Nikolai Rimsky-Korsakov. We heard it as arranged for piano by Sergei Rachmaninoff. You've been listening to WGTE in Concert. Our program was recorded live at the Toledo Museum of Art Peristyle in January 2020. The recording of tonight's program was made possible through the generosity of the Edward H. Schmidt Musical Arts Fund. WGTE in Concert is heard weekly on FM 81 and is a production of WGTE Public Media in Toledo. I'm your host and producer, Brad Cresswell. 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
1: We'll finish out this hour with music by Carl Philipp Emanuel Bach. His Concerto for Orchestra in D Major. 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

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It's 10 o'clock.

Well, the waiting game is over. And though it's been a long, long time from May to December, the days truly have grown short as we've passed through September. But though the delights of summer now are behind us, the fall season does offer benefits too, not the least being the glorious colors of autumn foliage and the music associated with this season. Kurt Weill's famous September song is but one amongst not quite a dozen selections that we'll be offering here. Some picturesque, such as Carson Kuman's Autumn Sketches, which were inspired by a watercolor painting, or the Autumn Reflections of Joseph Bonnet, little tone poems for organ. Leo Sowerby's first piece about autumn took its cues from an actual poem, while Antonio Vivaldi wrote original sonnet texts to accompany his most famous seasonal celebrations, one of which will be heard in just a moment. I'm Michael Barone. I do hope you'll spend some precious moments with me today as we adjust to yet another seasonal shift when autumn comes again here on Pipe Dreams from American Public Media.

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They're members of APOBA, the Associated Pipe Organ Builders of America, which is a collaborative of designers, creators, and maintainers of pipe organs found in religious and educational institutions, concert halls, and residences throughout the United States and beyond. And a APOBA resource guide and member prospectus can be yours. 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Now, British organist Jonathan Scott, a very amiable and able resident organist at Manchester's Bridgewater Hall, is all over social media these days with his YouTube videos. Before that, he was selling compact discs, which you can access by audio streams these days. Four of them were devoted to music of the seasons. And perhaps not surprisingly, we're going to start off with one of the best-known scores for this time of year. It's three movements portray, well, its final movement is a hunt scene, but we open with a village harvest festival with dancing and singing, and a bit of drinking, too, which leads to the nap time in the slow movement. So listen closely as he plays on the Marcusson organ at Bridgewater Hall. Here's Jonathan Scott with his own original transcription of the Autumn Concerto from Antonio Vivaldi's Four Seasons.

Well, the prey has been chased, worn out, and killed, unfortunately. The hunters, though, gallop gleefully homeward in that final movement from the Autumn Concerto from Antonio Vivaldi's Four Seasons. It originally was a concerto for violin and ensemble, but there it was transformed into an organ solo by the irrepressible Jonathan Scott, playing upon the Marcusson instrument at Bridgewater Hall in Manchester, England, where Jonathan has been an associate artist and house organist for quite some time now. Check out his websites for more information about him and his career, access to recordings that he has made, also with his brother, a pianist. And there is a beguiling demonstration of the French harmonium, of which Jonathan also is a master. You can link to all of that from us at pipedreams.org. Well, our next piece of autumn music is by the prolific Massachusetts-based composer Carson Kuman, who took inspiration from a lovely watercolor painting by Austrian artist Maria Wilscher. And you can see that picture with a link from our website, and you can read about the various ways in which Carson has extracted his music from the visual original, the undulating first movement with a wistful chorale-like theme, creating an autumn mood, he titles the movement. The second movement reflects on the subtlety of autumn colors, and the final movement encapsulates the serene beauty of an autumn sunset. It's the composer himself who performs for us on a digital simulation of a 74-stop pipe organ by the firm of Friedrich Fleiter. It's in the neo-Gothic Cathedral of St. Ludgerus in Billerbeck in Germany. Enjoy these three autumn sketches by Carson Kuman.

concluding with the Serenity of an Autumn Sunset, with the two other movements, Autumn Mood and Autumn Colors, making up the three autumn sketches by Carsten Kuhmann, which were inspired by a watercolor painting by Austrian artist Maria Wilscher. The sound of Friedrich Fleischer's pipe organ at the Cathedral of Bilderbeck, Germany, was digitally recreated for that recording, issued on the Divine Arts label. You can find a link from our program page that will bring the Wilscher painting and background about the instrument, and Mr. Kuhmann, too, a very busy fellow, to your attention if you search for it. The score dates from 2017. Carsten was 35 years old at the time, and this was his opus 1,230. He's up to 1,600 and some now, according to his website. And you can link to more information about this prolific and irrepressible composer. This is program 2639. We're at pipedreams.org, progressing down the path of our playlist, savoring the change of seasons when autumn comes again. I'm Michael Barone, by the way, always delighted to be able to share music with you here on Pipe Dreams from American Public Media.

Well, a charming thing, and more than 100 years old. Victor Herbert wrote that work back in 1919. It was originally a tone poem for piano solo, but 20 years after its composition, Al Dubin added some lyrics, and the Tommy Dorsey Orchestra recorded the piece. It became a number one hit on the Billboard singles chart of the day, thanks to the late John DeTroy Jr., for making that recording on the 14-rank Radio City Music Hall studio organ back in 1972. It's a 26-rank Wurlitzer that we hear next in the private Orange County, California studio of Bob Truesdale, the Truesdale Castle, it's called. Heard in this next, one of the classic songs about autumn by Kurt Weill, with lyrics by Maxwell Anderson. Hoping to spend the season's precious days with a loved one. If you know the words, you can sing along as the days dwindle down to precious few. Appearing for the American Theater Organ Society's 2018 convention, Pierre Fracalanza performs September Song.

Yes, I bet we're all hoping for a few more golden days to spend with someone we love during this autumn season. That was Kurt Vile's September Song. Recording made at the Truesdale Castle on the Wurlitzer organ there. Pierre Fracalanza was soloist, performing during the 2018 American Theater Organ Society Convention. Other excerpts from that gathering and more recent convention recordings, too, are available on compact disc from the ATOS. Check their website. Now, lyrics made that tune, the September Song of Kurt Vile, a hit for Frank Sinatra and many others. Same was the case with Victor Herbert's Indian Summer and the sonnets that Antonio Vivaldi penned for his Four Seasons concertos, certainly added to their attractiveness. And it was a poem by Canadian author Bliss Carman that caught the fancy of American organist and composer Leo Sowerby back in 1916. He thought the poem ultimately was so important as related to his music that he directed that in printed scores for his piece, it would be included as well. And so I'm going to read it for you, and then we'll listen to Cleveland Institute of Music organ professor Todd Wilson perform in concert at the National Cathedral in Washington. Here's the poem. Now, when the time of fruit and grain is come, when apples hang above the orchard wall, and from the tangle by the roadside stream a scent of wild grapes fills the racy air, then comes autumn time, with her sunburnt caravan, like a long gypsy train with trappings gay and tattered colors of the Orient, moving slow-footed through the dreamy hills. The woods of Wilton at her coming wear tints of Bokhara and Samarkand. The maples glow with their Pomeranian red, the hickories with burnt Etruscan gold, and while the crickets fife along her march, behind her banners burns the crimson sun. Join the caravan. Music of Leo Sowerby, comes autumn time.

That is one of the most popular works by a famed American composer, Leo Sowerby. His original organ version was transformed by him a year later into an orchestral tone poem, and it was so loved by, amongst others, Frederick Stock, the 37 years conductor of the Chicago Symphony Orchestra, that Maestro Stock had it played at his memorial service. And organists and audiences still delight in its high spirits and virtuosic opportunities. Todd Wilson played there, recorded in concert at the Washington National Cathedral back in 2003. A performance captured by recording engineer Joseph Fitaco and released on his JAV Recordings label. Thank you, Joe. Well, this is the music that we play when autumn comes again. Definitely makes us feel good about the change of season. More background on Mr. Sowerby and the other composers and the performers featured here can be accessed online, and our playlist is available for you at pipedreams.org from American Public Media. 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They're members of APOBA, the Associated Pipe Organ Builders of America, which is a collaborative of designers, creators, and maintainers of pipe organs found in religious and educational institutions, concert halls, and residences throughout the United States and beyond. And the APOBA Resource Guide and Member Prospectus is available also at apoba.com. 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Associate producer is John Kuntz. Michael DeMarc is technical director. And in most markets, we do continue with more music for the autumn season today. 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It's worth a try. But meanwhile, I hope you've enjoyed the music we've featured and that you'll stay tuned here for more fine listening.

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The composer of that delightful little piece, Carlo, or maybe Camillo Bargoni, wrote it in 1956. He intended it as a kind of a pocket concerto, a light music entertainment for piano and orchestra. But Albert Stillman and Paul Siegel gave it words, and Della Reese sang it as My Heart Reminds Me, and that made her a star. Brett Valiant is one of the star staff organists at the Organ Stop Pizza in Mesa, Arizona, and he made that recording on the Wurlitzer organ in the Zeiterion Performing Arts Center in New Bedford, Massachusetts, recorded during the American Theater Organ Society's 2011 National Convention. You can check the ATOS website for the announcement of their next convention in 2027. And we'll have a bit more theater organ a little later in this hour. But next, amongst the famous and influential internationally touring classical organists of the early 20th century, when theater organs were coming into prominence. Mr. Joseph Bonnet, I don't think, ever played a theater organ, but he was a very prominent personality. At the age of 22, had been appointed to the Church of Saint-Eustache in Paris, and in 1917, moved to the United States, where in 2 years he gave more than 100 concerts around the country. And in 1921, was invited to found the organ department at the Eastman School in Rochester. Mr. Bonnet published a set of three poems for autumn in 1908, an early work, his Opus 3. He dedicated them to mentors and friends, Alexander Guillemot, William Carl, and Mr. and Mrs. Charles Tournemire, quite an illustrious group. First amongst these three is A Song of the Chrysanthemums, which is that lovely autumn-blooming perennial, a gentle reflection in the music. Then comes an evocation of lively activities in the crisp air at the south of France, a Provençal morning, a rather brilliant piece. And after it, an evening pastoral, with a shepherd's pipe prominent in the opening, and a gradual dimming of the light. These three scenes definitely give the organist many opportunities to explore an instrument's colors, and Frédéric Ledoux does a marvelous job reveling in the many subtle registrations that are possible on the 65-rank Bouchette de Bière organ at the Cathedral of St. Peter in Angoulême, in the southwestern part of France, not too far from Bordeaux. Listen closely to these autumn poems, first the Song of the Chrysanthemums, then the Provençal Morning, and finally an evening pastoral. Music of Joseph Bonnet.

first and second movements being a song of the chrysanthemums and a brisk morning in Provence. Frédéric Ledroit played upon the Bouchette de Bière organ at the Cathedral of St. Peter in Angoulême, which is, as you heard, quite capable of exquisite tone painting. Perfect pictures for our autumn of musical evocations of this time of year when autumn comes again. And you can find more background available with links from our playlist, which is program number 2639. We're at pipedreams.org. And I do hope you're enjoying our autumn bouquet with a few more blossoms to reveal as we continue. I'm Michael Barone. Thank you for listening today to Pipe Dreams from American Public Media.

The toil is over, the mighty work is done. Summer is ended, the harvest o'er. Lord, to thee our song we pour. It's an anthem by Irish composer Charles Wood with a text by Grenville Fillmore. Performance there by the Chancel Choir of Shadyside Presbyterian Church in Pittsburgh, led and accompanied by John Walker, featuring the 1995 Reuter organ at Shadyside. The recording is still in the catalog of Pro Organo Records. Check it out. It's got many other delights within. Charles Wood wrote dozens of choral scores, sacred and secular, but he also composed a piano concerto and six string quartets, which I'd imagine are quite fine, given that anthem as an example of his skill. There is so much music for us to rediscover, and so little time as we move on. Clarence Mader, a respected and loved organist and teacher in Southern California, is another whose compositions only infrequently show up on recital programs, possibly because they're mostly out of print, sadly. This next one, published by Western International Music, is caught in a bit of a limbo these days. It's difficult to access, but if you have a score, you're very lucky. And if you hear this piece, you'll want to get a score. Mr. Mader wrote it while organist at Emmanuel Presbyterian Church in Los Angeles, with its luscious E.M. Skinner pipe organ, and happily the later Aeolian Skinner instrument at Grace Cathedral in San Francisco has all of the desired colors and textures. Cherry Rhodes exploits them to the fullest, performing in concerts. This is the October Interlude by Clarence Mader.

luscious and richly expressive with some nice jazz-inspired harmonies to another autumn poem titled October Interlude by Los Angeles composer Clarence Mader, a score from the 1940s, we think, though the manuscript, which remained unpublished until after Mader's death, shows no date. Cherry Rhodes, another Los Angeles organ titan, played for us on the Aeolian Skinner organ at Grace Cathedral in San Francisco. And though the score may be difficult to lay hands on, it's worth the try. And that performance is part of a Pipe Dreams live compact disc, which is accessible. It was produced by me. It's available through the Pipe Dreams website. Well, it's sad to relate that in the 20s, 30s, and 40s, Leo Sowerby was one of the most performed American composers, particularly for

for his orchestral scores. And though he still is quite well remembered in certain corners, these days Sowerby is best known for his church music and his organ recital pieces. And while our first hour concluded with one of Sowerby's smash hits from 1916 titled Comes Autumn Time, we're going to close here with a later score, which he wrote in 1937, after a considerable period of not writing for the organ. This score is titled Pageant of Autumn. And perhaps subconsciously it combines references to a pair of Mr. Sowerby's earlier successes, the Pageant, with its flashy pedal part, and the Comes Autumn Time, which is quite virtuosic, as you heard in the first hour. But you'll need to come up with your own poetic program. There's no assist from Bliss Carman here. Mark Dwyer plays for us on the splendid Aeolian Skinner organ at Boston's Church of the Advent, where Mark has been on the staff for more than three decades, and he knows the instrument inside and out. Bask in its use of it as he draws upon autumnal colors with Leo Sowerby's Pageant of Autumn.

Oh, yes, some really exciting music there, though perhaps not as casually appealing as its earlier companion, Comes Autumn Time, but certainly a grandly compelling score in its own way. From a newly issued Raven CD, a performance there by resident musician Mark Dwyer, recorded by engineer Christoph Martin Frohman at Boston's Church of the Advent with its Aeolian Skinner organ. That was Leo Sowerby's Pageant of Autumn, which is part of an all Sowerby album by Mark Dwyer. Perfect in every way, since, after all, years ago, a former pupil of the composer of that piece said to Mark, "You're sensitive, you should play some Sowerby." And Mark did, and has, and does. Bravo. And with that Pageant of Autumn, we're wrapping up this edition of Pipe Dreams, a music today appropriate for when autumn comes again. And you can find more details about everything at pipedreams.org. This is program 2639. We have more details about performers, instruments, composers, and audio sources, too. Our Pipe Dreams broadcasts are supported in loving memory of Lucinda and Wesley Dudley by their family, and additional support comes from Walter McCarthy, Clara Euland, and the Greystone Foundation, from Ed and Wanda Eichler, from Foley Baker Incorporated of Tolland, Connecticut, and from Paul Fritz and Company, organ builders of Tacoma, Washington. These last two are members of APOBA, the Associated Pipe Organ Builders of America, which is a collaborative of designers, creators, and maintainers of pipe organs, found in religious and educational institutions, concert halls, and residences throughout the United States and beyond. And an APOBA resource guide and member prospectus is available to you at apoba.com. Thanks to John Kuntz, my associate producer, for stitching things together and making the fabric whole, and then pressing it into compliance. Michael DeMarc is our technical director. And for American Public Media and for Pipe Dreams, I am still, after these many years, Michael Barone, and I thank you for listening.

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Alexander Kopylov's Scherzo in A Major. The Moscow Symphony Orchestra was led by Antonio Del Almeida. Good evening. Thanks for tuning in for this hour of Classical Overnights. I'm Mickey Miller. Well, next year, Joseph Haydn's Sinfonia Concertante in B-flat. The Vienna Philharmonic Orchestra is led by Leonard Bernstein.

Leonard Bernstein led the Vienna Philharmonic Orchestra. We heard Haydn's Sinfonia Concertante in B-flat. Next, Eric Ewason's Down a River of Time, oboe concerto performed by Linda Strauman with a Sejong soloist.

Oboist Linda Strawman with the Sejong Soloists. We heard Erica Wazin's Down a River of Time. Good evening. Thanks for tuning in for this hour of Classical Overnights. I'm Mickey Miller. 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

We started the hour with Johannes Brahms' Cello Sonata No. 2. John Henry Crawford was joined at the piano by Victor Santiago Asuncion. Next, Vladimir Horowitz performs Robert Schumann's Piano Fantasia in C major.

Schumann's Fantasia in C major, performed by pianist Vladimir Horowitz. Well, good evening. Thanks for tuning in for this hour of Classical Overnights. I'm Mickey Miller. 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

0: My name is Marner Ramnath, and I have been a supporter of WGTE for 48 years. Over a span of many years, I have served in many roles, including that of volunteer and member of the board of directors. I currently serve on the Council of Advisors. 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

Pianist Maria Corley performed Florence Price's Piano Sonata in E minor. Next, we'll hear music of Joaquin Rodrigo. Concierto para una Fiesta is performed by guitarist David Russell with the Naples Philharmonic, led by Eric Kunzel.

Guitarist David Russell with the Naples Philharmonic. Eric Consol led Joaquin Rodrigo's Concierto para una Fiesta. Good evening. Thanks for tuning in for this hour of Classical Overnights. I'm Mickey Miller. 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

0: Semyon Bychkov led the Orchestra of Paris in music of Sergei Prokofiev. We heard his Cinderella Suite No. 1. Next, music of Charles Gounod. Symphony No. 2 is performed by the Academy of St. Martin in the Fields, led by Neville Mariner.
1: Hey, it's Peter Sagal. It has been a pretty good year for me. I got my Wordle streak up to 72, and I won a free coffee for guessing the number of beans in the jar. But for NPR, not so much.
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0: Neville Mariner led the Academy of St. Martin in the Fields. We heard Charles Gounod's Symphony No. 2. Thanks for joining me for this hour of Classical Overnights. I'm Mickey Miller. 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

Lan Shui led the Singapore Symphony Orchestra in music of Alexander Cherepnin. We heard Symphony No. 3. Next, Jennifer Higdon's Cityscape. The Atlanta Symphony Orchestra is led by Robert Spano.

The Atlanta Symphony Orchestra, led by Robert Spano. We heard Jennifer Higdon's Cityscape. Thanks for joining me for this hour of Classical Overnights. I'm Mickey Miller. 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

0: Hello, I'm Bill Mathis, Dean of the College of Musical Arts at Bowling Green State University. 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

We started the hour with Antonín Rijka's Horn Quintet in E. Herman Baumann joined Gewandhaus Quartet. Next, music of Mozart. His flute and harp concerto is performed by harpist Hubert Jelinek and flutist Julius Baker. I Solisti di Zagreb are led by Antonio Janigro.

Mozart's Flute and Harp Concerto. We heard harpist Hubert Jelinek with flutist Julius Baker. I Solisti di Zagreb were led by Antonio Yanigro. Well, good morning. Thanks for spending part of your evening with me on Classical Overnights. I'm Mickey Miller. 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

0: fairly early in the investigation. First, obviously, you're looking at his digital footprint, how he communicates, whether he's emailed people, whether he texted people, what his search history is over time, whether there are documents on a laptop that show radicalization, whether he watches YouTube videos. The second piece is more physical. Not only do I want to search where he lived, where he worked, but I want to conduct interviews of friends and family to see what his mindset was, whether he talked about this, whether his mindset changed over time. So you can think of it broadly in the baskets of digital, physical, and say over the course of a few days, a few weeks, you should be able to get a picture of a mindset, and I'm sure that's what they're doing now.
1: Okay. And President Trump was asked about any links between the co-pilot and Iran, and he said, quote, "The answer, based on what I'm hearing, is yes," unquote, but he did not give any details or proof. So how would you determine if another actor was involved, including possibly a state actor?
0: Boy, that would be more difficult to make a judgment this early in the investigation. You want to look at things like travel patterns. You want to look at who his friends and family talk about him associating with. Obviously, you want to look at communications. But the Iranian Security Service, I worked against them for years, is very good. The likelihood that they would have been easy to, that connections would have been easy to uncover, I think, is not high. So if there were connections, those would have been, I think, difficult to uncover in the short few days that this investigation has been underway. Possible, I think, but man, that is not easy to find out.
1: So I'm thinking about the fact that, you know, thankfully these kinds of incidents are rare, but we have had incidents where pilots have deliberately crashed a plane or tried to. And sometimes we don't know why that happened. We still don't know. So I'm wondering if this is a circumstance where, or how, like, public interest and political pressure could affect an investigation. And I note that because these are sort of, you know, look, the United States is at war with Iran. Israel certainly has an interest in this. Both Mr. Trump and Mr. Netanyahu has certain political pressures weighing on them. So I wonder, honestly, having been at the center of some of these, whether that would affect an investigation.
0: Yes, it would. And there are two things to think about. First, the public wants to know why, what just happened. And the investigators want to know whether there's another who. That is, the first question an investigator has might not be motivation. It's, did anybody know? Did anybody else participate? Are there people in a chat room, for example, who might do the same thing? Mitigating threat is the first question, not figuring out motive. So they're working on mitigating threat. The other thing I would say is determining motive, especially if you have a solitary individual who may have thoughts in his head that are hard to determine, takes more than a couple days. He may say, for example, that he was motivated by extreme ideology, but what was his financial condition?
1: Okay.
0: What was his emotional state? Did that change over time? That is difficult to ascertain this quickly.
1: All right. That's Phil Amon, a former counterterrorism official who served in the FBI and CIA. Thank you so much. And this is NPR News.
2: And you are listening to NPR News right here on FM 91. A very good Friday morning to you. I'm Kari Marshall. Thanks for joining us. Coming up next on the program, we have the latest from the Ohio newsroom. This morning, we're going to visit a correctional facility that's entered into a national produce competition. Following that, we will, of course, have a rundown of today's business news for you in the Marketplace Morning Report. But before that, Eric Klinger is with me in the studio. Good morning, Eric.
3: Good morning, Kari.
2: And you are here for a reason.
3: I am indeed. 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
2: That's right. 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
1: I'm Kendall Crawford. Each Friday of October, we're exploring the spooky side of Ohio. This Freaky Friday, we're going inside a prison in Southeast Ohio, where some residents are working to grow enormous world record pumpkins. The Ohio Newsroom's Caitlin Thorne takes us there.
2: Behind barbed wire fences and multiple security checks sits a small patch of land in the center of the Belmont Correctional Institution. The growing season is over, so it doesn't look like much now. But just a few weeks ago, it was home to one colossal pumpkin.
3: We did weigh it at the warehouse on a pallet scale, and it weighed 1,700.
2: Wow. That's 1,700 pounds. John Jaskowiak is the corrections officer who oversees the pumpkin patch and the seven incarcerated people who tend to it. A prison probably isn't the place you'd expect to find a pumpkin patch, let alone one with pumpkins that can outweigh a large cow. But it's a yearly tradition for correctional facilities in the region. Mansfield Correctional Institution started it all and invited Belmont to enter the first competition in 2022. Belmont won the first year and the second. Actually, they've won every year since.
3: Every year they're gunning for us. It might be rough for them, but they're trying to take Belmont out.
2: Belmont's pumpkins also get submitted to the National Pumpkin Weigh-Off at the Barnesville Pumpkin Festival in Belmont County. Their pumpkins are judged against professional growers who use greenhouses and modern technology like sensors to monitor soil moisture levels. Things are a bit different at Belmont. The growers tend to the plants during their thrice-daily recreation time and only have access to basic gardening tools when under supervision. Larry has been growing pumpkins at Belmont for the last 4 years. Due to the nature of his crime and the correctional facility's policies, we're using just his first name. He says they've learned to improvise.
4: We're very primitive. We have to dig with sticks and stuff to do the weeding and whatnot, and we're not allowed, shovels and so forth.
2: Not only do the growers often work without many tools, they're doing it through the hottest months of the summer, pulling weeds and carrying up to 200 gallons of water, bucket by bucket, to each plant every day. It's hard work, but Larry thinks it's worth it. He's been incarcerated for 13 years and says this is the best use of his recreation time.
4: Everybody seems to enjoy it, and they all take a little bit of pride in it. So I think it's a good positive thing for the inmates that are working with the program, and it probably sets an example to others for hard work and such.
2: This year's pumpkin was on track to be one of Belmont's largest, but tragedy struck in the form of bad weather.
4: We had a bunch of rain. We was at a maximum growth period, and then we had 3 days of hard rain, which just seemed to push it a little too hard, and it cracked on the back stem because of growing too fast. And unfortunately, that disqualified us.
2: At 1,700 pounds, they were on track to place high in the national competition. This year's winning pumpkin weighed in at just over 1,800 pounds. Belmont sent their runner-up pumpkin to the contest and placed 10th. But it's still a big win for Belmont. The growers get to feel like they're involved in the community, even while in prison. The national contest comes with prize money, which they donate to a local charity.
4: If we do win anything, it's nice to know that we can give back to the community.
2: Even though this year's colossal pumpkin was disqualified, they'll harvest the seeds for next year's crop, compost the rest, and hope for a record-breaking pumpkin next year. For the Ohio Newsroom, I'm Caitlin Thorne.
1: That's all today from the Ohio Newsroom. We'll talk with you on Monday.
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6: Well, you are listening to Morning Edition right here on FM 91. I'm Kari Marshall. As promised, back with me is Eric. Good morning, Eric.
7: Good morning.
6: We have just about a minute and a half before we head back into the Marketplace Morning Report for you. That is plenty of time to give us a call. We have a $1,000 challenge this morning that we are going to make by 9 o'clock. In fact, Eric, I think we should make this by 8 o'clock if everyone pulls together like we normally do.
7: I feel confident about that because every time we do this, people go to the phone. 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I have the confidence that is backed by history.
6: Well, I mean, and historically speaking, our Morning Edition listeners have really been, they've been so fantastic in supporting the station, because the news is important, but also the fantastic other works that we have here. 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
7: That's right. And it's community funded. 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
6: I've heard of that.
7: It's coming along okay. Yeah. 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
6: Or a cornucopia. 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But this is how you keep these great programs coming. 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Time is 6:52. Marketplace Morning Report is next.
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2: From Marketplace in Washington, I'm Kimberly Adams. In just about an hour and a half, we'll get the monthly federal jobs report for September. Earlier this week, private payroll processor ADP released its monthly jobs report. By ADP's count, the private sector added 90,000 jobs in September, which was much better than expected, and more than double the amount of jobs that came in August. For more context on ADP's number and what that could signal for today's big jobs report, here's Diane Swonk, chief economist at KPMG.
9: Well, what's important, first of all, is that the ADP report was redesigned so it no longer is a forecast necessarily of what's happening in the official jobs data, but it does have a lot of great information in it. And even though we had that pickup in employment, it was heavily concentrated in healthcare and social assistance and in leisure and hospitality. Those are two sectors that were hit hardest by the loss in temporary protected status workers, and now they're trying to backfill holes that happened as those workers lost their temporary protected status. So it's good that we saw the gains, and we did see some manufacturing and construction gains due to AI build out as well. But it really was pretty narrowly focused and dependent on those two sectors.
2: Let's do the numbers. The FTSE in London is up about 0.1%. Dow, S&P, and NASDAQ futures are up in the 0.5% to 0.8% range, with the Dow future up 262 points. The 10-year Treasury yield is down at 5.23%. And there are multiple reports out of Europe this morning that EU leaders are weighing releasing some of the bloc's strategic oil reserves to help ease global energy prices. The Trump administration has been pressuring European countries to do just that,
10: threatening a potential U.S. diesel export ban if Europe doesn't release some of its diesel reserves. The news about the ongoing talks is sending oil prices down this morning. Brent crude is trading down 2.4% at $99.84 a barrel. West Texas Intermediate crude is down 3.8% at $89.39 a barrel. And bringing that to the gas station, AAA's national average for a gallon of regular unleaded is about $4.40 a gallon. Diesel is at $6.37 a gallon.
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10: In 2025, the unofficial Department of Government Efficiency, led by Elon Musk, began slashing budgets across government agencies. One of the agencies significantly affected was the National Institute of Health. There were layoffs, funding cuts, and frozen grants that left the scientific research community startled and looking for answers. That leads us to the next installment of our series, Clocked Out.
11: My name is Montrose Fell. I'm from Bethesda, Maryland. I'm 22 years old. I am moving out of the biotechnology industry and pursuing international relocation to Canada. So I started the year and was recruited in January. I worked for that company for about 6 months when I was laid off with no notice. I was really shocked at the time that I received my layoff notice. I got it on the last day of a paid vacation, and I just felt like immediately like I was scrambling to try and figure out what I was going to do next. This industry's proximity to NIH and the DOGE staffing cuts that took place that really flooded the market with overqualified people, and then people were kind of shut out from jobs that they would have otherwise been able to do. I made the decision not to look for a new job and to pursue other goals that I had. So I wanted to go into something that was more aligned with conservation biology. And I felt that the current scientific climate in the United States was not one that I felt like I would thrive in that career. I think a lot of Americans like the idea of moving to Canada, and I didn't want to bank so much on the systems changing or being able to be rebuilt quickly. So right now, a lot of what I've been doing is planning my relocation. I felt a bit self-conscious talking to my friends when they ask me about how my life is going because they all have jobs or are full-time students right now. And right now I am doing neither. I will start school next fall and I'm planning on taking a gap year to travel. Given that I felt that my first career choice sort of came from a place of idealism at the time, I sometimes worry that I'm doing that again. But knowing that I've done it once, it's also made me more confident that if I need to pivot again in the future, I can. And that's something that I think I've really carried over as a student of the pandemic and graduating into a time that was so tumultuous for the world.
10: Montrose Fell, currently in Bethesda, Maryland, soon to be in Canada. You can share your story at marketplace.org/clockedout. Our executive producer is Nancy Fargali. Our digital team includes Antoinette Brock, Emily McCune, and Dylan Mietinen. Our engineers are Sam Keenan and David Schreck. And in Washington, I'm Kimberly Adams with the Marketplace Morning Report. 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
6: 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Good morning. It is Friday. It is the second day of October, and it's the top of the hour. Thanks for joining us. Skies will become mostly sunny by this afternoon with highs in the mid-60s. We're currently at 62 degrees in Toledo. 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
12: Good morning. We find out the strength of the job market later this morning. Wages have been going up, but not as quickly as prices, and the cost of borrowing money is rising, too. It's Morning Edition from NPR News. There was so much Supreme Court activity this summer, you'd be forgiven for thinking this year's term started early. I'm Steve Inske.
13: And I'm Michelle Martin. Nina Totenberg gives us a preview of the major cases on the docket. Also, an experimental satellite is testing whether data centers can operate in space, and the Dance Theater of Harlem is performing its famed version of Firebird for the first time in decades. It is Friday, October 2nd. On this day in 1967, Thurgood Marshall became the first black justice on the Supreme Court. News is next.
14: Live from NPR News in Washington, I'm Corva Coleman. Lawyers for the condemned woman whom Tennessee failed to execute Wednesday night say Krista Pike is now getting life-saving treatment in a hospital. This is the second execution this year Tennessee has not been able to complete. From member station WPLN, Mariana Bacallao says Krista Pike's lawyers are calling on Tennessee Governor Bill Lee to spare Pike another execution.
15: All the governor has done so far is pause executions and call for an independent review of the state's lethal injection protocol. He mainly just talked about how important it was to do a review now. He does acknowledge the state has a death penalty and that it's his responsibility to carry it out. But about Pike's failed execution, he said this.
16: It's a tragedy, and it's deeply disturbing to me that that has happened in this state. The people deserve better than that.
15: In that other failed execution back in May, medical staff could not access the veins of a man named Tony Curthers.
14: Mariana Bacallao reporting. In the U.S., mortgage rates are at their highest level in almost 3 years. The average 30-year fixed rate mortgage is now almost 7.3%. NPR's Stephen Bisaha reports.
17: Mortgage interest rates often go up with the yield on the 10-year Treasury note, and that yield has been floating around a more than two-decade high. Mortgage rates are up a quarter of a percent from last week. John Diamond is an economist at Rice University, and he says the high cost of borrowing is having a bad lock-in effect on the economy.
18: People are staying put. That's going to slow down consumption growth, but hopefully that will eventually lead to lower inflation.
17: The Federal Reserve will consider raising interest rates again later this month to fight inflation. Stephen Bisaha, NPR News.
14: Democrats are suing the Trump administration over its last-minute changes to forms used by U.S. citizens who cast ballots from outside the United States. NPR's Hansi Lo Wang reports the changes come as Republicans try to block some overseas American citizens from voting.
19: In a federal lawsuit, the Democratic National Committee argues the Trump administration did not follow the proper procedure when it changed two absentee voting forms for overseas U.S. citizens. It removed a long-standing category for U.S. citizens who are born abroad and have never lived in the United States, and sometimes because their U.S. citizen parents or legal guardians served overseas in the U.S. military. Many states allow these citizens to vote if a parent last lived or was registered to vote there before leaving the country. The Pentagon says it now believes those overseas citizens are not eligible to use its forms, but state election officials can continue processing older versions of the forms. Meanwhile, the Republican National Committee has sued more than a handful of states for allowing those U.S. citizens to vote. Anzi Luong, NPR News.
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6: And you are listening to your NPR News right here on your public radio station, FM 91. I'm Kari Marshall in the studio right now with Eric Klinger. And a very good Friday morning to you, Eric.
7: It is Friday. Good morning.
6: It is. And a great way to start your weekend, I think, for everyone listening is to call and support their public radio station. 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
7: Rolling into the weekend with that good feeling of knowing that you've done your part to keep public radio going as a going concern, as it has been for 50 years and as it will be for so many more. We have a match today. We have a challenge from John and Nancy Kovacs. They have, if we can raise $1,000 by the end of this program. So your contribution will go a little bit further as a result when you go to the phone and call 866-380-4664. John and Nancy Kovacs, clearly leaders in our little world here.
6: Absolutely.
7: And we are calling on perhaps other people who would like to step up to that leadership role. Perhaps you could reach out and pledge your support in the amount of $100 a month, something like that.
6: Mm-hmm.
7: We could use all the help we can get.
6: Yeah, anything will work for us. If you're able to start off at $10 a month, become that sustaining member, so you know that $10, that few dollars a week that will be coming out, that will be doubled this morning by the Kovacs, very generously giving that incentive to you. So please make that decision. 866-380-4664 is how to do that, or online WGTE.org. And Eric, we're also getting close to the holiday season, and maybe, you know, someone out there, a great gift could also be giving a membership on behalf of someone else to their public radio station.
7: That's a great idea. And in fact, if they do, perhaps that person would be eligible to receive the Passport app, and you would be providing them with a wealth of public television on demand.
6: That's right.
7: I use it all the time. It is my go-to app, the Passport app, and that's I rely on it all. I'm in the middle of a Downton Abbey thing now.
6: There you go.
7: I've got that going for me, and that's because we are members. Obviously, someone in our family called 866-380-4664 and became a member of WGTE.
6: That's right. It's your opportunity right now to join the public media family here right now. Give us a call. 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Find out what works for you. That will work for us. And the Kovacs very generously are going to be able to match that this morning. 866-380-4664 is how to do that. Or safely and securely online at WGTE.org. And also, Eric, we have that fancy new WGTE app where you can also donate and watch all of those programs as well.
7: Love that app. 866-380-4664. So think about whatever amount you can, you feel fits your budget, and then go to the phone and pledge that amount to us today.
6: That's right. Any amount will work for us because this is exactly how we do it. We do it one call at a time, one pledge of support at a time, and very generously this morning, the Kovacs are going to match that. Take advantage of that so we don't lose that money. 866-380-4664 is how to do that. Online WGTE.org. It's 8 minutes past 7.
13: It's Morning Edition from NPR News. I'm Michelle Martin.
12: And I'm Steve Inskeep. American consumers are heading toward the holiday season with their budgets not quite adding up.
13: Inflation is up, meaning people have to pay more for things they need or want to buy. Wages have grown less than inflation, meaning that many people who pay more also have to borrow more. And interest rates are up, meaning the borrowing costs more.
12: Those are the trends as we receive the government's update on the job market today. NPR's Scott Horsley brings it all together for us. Scott, good morning.
20: Good morning, Steve.
12: Okay, the job market. Hiring was not so great in July, stronger in August. What about September?
20: Forecasters think it's going to be somewhere in the middle, that employers added between 80 and 90,000 jobs in September. That'd be a slowdown from August, but not nearly as slow as we saw earlier in the summer. Sarah House is a senior economist at Wells Fargo. She thinks the job market is not stalling or accelerating. It's just kind of chugging along in a low gear.
21: You're seeing some modest hiring. The good news is you're not seeing a lot of layoffs, but it's really hard if you are one of those workers who loses their job or you're new to the labor force or maybe coming back. There's just not a lot of turnover, so it makes it harder to get your foot in the door right now.
20: One way to measure the strength of the job market is what's happening with wages. Average wages in August were up 3.1% from a year ago, and House expects a similar gain for September. That's not enough to keep pace with rising prices, so the typical worker is losing some buying power month after month.
0: Okay, so what is happening with inflation?
20: It's still high, although not quite as high as it had been. This week, the Commerce Department released its inflation scorecard for August. That's the one the Federal Reserve pays most attention to. It showed prices in August were up 3.4% from a year ago. Of course, rising gasoline prices were a big part of that. Mm-hmm. A couple of weeks ago, the Federal Reserve raised its benchmark interest rate to try to tamp down inflation. And Rebecca Venter, who monitors interest rates at Vanguard, says investors are wondering how much higher borrowing costs are likely to go.
3: The Fed has come on pretty strong, reaffirming its commitment to bring inflation back to its 2% target. Now the question is, if growth is strong, if inflation is pretty sticky, where do rates need to go for that goal to actually be met?
20: Of course, the Fed sets short-term interest rates. Long-term rates are set in the bond market, and they have been going up at a rapid clip. The yield on 10-year treasuries is up around 5.25%, and that's pushing up borrowing costs for everybody else. You know, the average rate on a 30-year mortgage, for example, is now at just under 7.25%.
0: I can't stop thinking about this offer for a credit card that one of my kids got with a 29% interest rate. Threw that right in the trash. But wow, what is pushing borrowing costs up so much?
20: It's a variety of factors. Part of it's that stubborn inflation, which makes lenders demand a bigger return. Lenders are also worried about the size of the federal debt, which has ballooned to $40 trillion, double what it was 9 years ago. And there's more competition for credit now because tech companies are borrowing a ton of money to bankroll their artificial intelligence boom. And finally, you've got consumers who are stretched thin. Mike Reed is head of U.S. economics at RBC Capital Markets. He notes personal spending jumped almost a full percentage point last month, but personal income is not keeping pace.
22: When you become reliant on credit to fuel your spending, there's an increasing risk that the Fed hikes are going to start to bite sooner rather than later.
20: So far, consumer spending has been resilient. But as we said, the job market's not generating enough wage growth to keep pace with rising prices. Some people are having to borrow money to close that gap, and that borrowed money is getting more expensive.
0: NPR's Scott Horsley, thanks as always.
20: You're welcome.
23: Let's dig deeper on the economic outlook with Mark Zandi. He's the chief economist at Moody's Analytics, which advises corporations and financial institutions on business risks. Mark, good morning. Thanks for joining us once again.
24: Good morning, Michelle.
23: So we just heard from Scott Horsley that economists predict that employers added between 80,000 to 90,000 jobs in September. Does that sound right to you?
24: Yeah, it does. You know, there's a lot of up and down and all around in the monthly data. There's a lot of methodological issues, measurement issues, survey issues. And so, you know, in any given month, it can be up a lot or down a lot. So it was up 160K last month. It was up, I think, only 20K the month before. So you kind of take the average of those 2 months, you get 80K. So economists are kind of punting here and saying, look, month to month, that's hard to really know. But if you look through all the noise, we're producing about 80, 90K per month. That sounds about right to me.
23: So we're obviously going to get to a number of other issues that are affecting the country's overall sort of economic outlook. But what about just looking at those job numbers? Does that say anything to you about the overall direction of the economy?
24: Well, you know, Michelle, I'm struggling with the right word to describe how I feel about it. This sounds bland, but it's okay. You know, I'll take it. It's enough jobs to keep unemployment from rising, and unemployment is very low. But just don't lose your job because no one's hiring. Hiring rates are about as low as they've ever been. The number of hours people are working is very low. And, you know, Scott, I think, put his finger on the right thing. The thing that makes me most nervous is wage growth. Wage growth continues to decelerate. And that's just not in the context, obviously, of high productivity growth and now very high inflation. So people's after inflation wages are falling. That's just not consistent with a kind of a healthy job market, healthy economy. Mm-hmm. So it's okay. You know, it's enough to keep us moving forward, but not moving forward with any, you know, making everyone feel good about what's going on.
23: Okay, so let's turn to bond yields. The 10-year Treasury bond yield peaked at 5.34% on Thursday. That's the highest since 2002. So I need you to explain why that matters, like what's driving this trend, but I need you to explain why that matters because not everybody follows the bond yield.
24: Yeah, okay. Well, there's a long list of reasons why, and we could talk about the war is number one, but we can come back to that. I mean, why it matters is because, you know, if you owe anything, if you have a credit card loan, if you have a home equity line of credit, if you have a consumer finance loan, if you're a small business with a bank loan, the cost of those loans are now rising. You're going to be paying more on that, and you're already paying a lot. It's got, because Steve mentioned 29%. Can you imagine? I mean, the typical credit card has an interest rate of over 20%. So that, you know, that's very painful for people who have to take out those credit cards. And then, of course, if you're out there thinking about buying a home, well, you know, that's now very prohibitive. I mean, the 30-year fixed mortgage is well over 7%, headed towards 8%. And you know, people just can't afford the monthly payment that implies. Auto loan rates are going up. So you know, if you need to borrow, it's a tough time. Then, of course, you know, the higher rates have a broader economic impact on businesses. A lot of businesses have borrowed money. They're under a lot of pressure when interest rates rise. We see a lot of commercial real estate owners, you know, with mortgages, they're going to have to pay more if they have to roll that debt over. And so we're going to start to see more stresses in the broader economy, which feeds back on the labor market, which feeds back on all of us. So there's a lot of different channels through which the high rates affect the economy, some direct, some more indirect. But when you add it all up, it's going to be more pain, economic pain.
23: And what's the main driver of this?
24: Well, there's as you can imagine, Michelle, a lot of debate around what's going on. But, my view, the proximate cause is the Iran war. I mean, if you go back the day before the war started, February 27th, the 10-year Treasury yield, which is the benchmark long-term interest rate that we're all looking at, was below 4%. And we haven't looked back. It's been straight up since then. So now we're well over 5%. And the intuition is pretty straightforward. You know, we go to war with Iran, our oil prices, other commodity prices go skyward. That puts pressure on inflation, that forces the Federal Reserve to start stepping on the brakes, pushing up interest rates. And here we are. Another factor I'll just throw into the mix is our very disconcerting fiscal situation. I've been a professional economist a long time, and watching the fiscal condition of the nation, and everything is screaming to me. It's about as bad as I've ever seen it. Deficits are large, with or without interest payments. The debt load is very high. And, you know, what that means is that the U.S. Treasury has to borrow a lot of money to finance all this. So that means, you know, interest rates are going up. So, you know, there's a list. But I put those two things at the top of the list.
23: So, you know, it's interesting because the president has had many things to say about, let's just say oil, like the Strait of Hormuz opening or not being open or open-ish, and saying that, you know, rates are going to come down, oil's going to come down, which affects all these other things, has a knock-on effect, all these other things. But he hasn't said that lately. And I just sort of wonder how analysts are looking at that. He says, well, as soon as the straits open, the oil's going to come back down, and then that's going to have a knock-on effect and affect everything and improve prices down the line. But he hasn't said lately when it's going to come open. And it is kind of open, but oil prices are still high. So I'm just wondering how analysts like yourself are looking at that.
24: Well, as you just made it nice and clear there, very difficult to get your mind around it, get a grip on it. I've actually, some very good economists have given up altogether. I think some of the major bank economists said, we just don't know, so we're not even going to take a crack at it. But that's the key. We got to bring the war to an end and get oil prices back down and other commodity prices back down to get these interest rates back down. And the longer this drags on, the longer oil flows from the Middle East are impaired, and we're drawing down inventory, and you know, potential shortages developing, and we're talking about export restrictions on diesel. As long as that's going to be the case, you know, inflation is going to be high, interest rates are going to be high, and the economy is going to be, you know, it's going to struggle.
23: So before we let you go, we have about a minute left here. Consumer spending is sort of surprisingly resilient, but with inflation and prices continuing to creep up, how can that continue?
24: Yeah, I think this is a tale of two consumers. I mean, the folks that are well-to-do and own a lot of stocks, they're, you know, benefiting enormously from the surge in stock values related to artificial intelligence. I mean, if there's one big, you know, from a macroeconomic perspective, good thing happening is AI is driving a lot of growth. You can see it in the investment spending, but you can also see it in the stock market and consumer spending. So if you're well-to-do and own stocks, you're sitting in a pretty good spot. And you're spending, if you're not, you don't own those stocks, and that's most Americans, this is a real struggle. They're hanging on, but I don't know that you can hang on for much longer if oil prices stay high, inflation stay high, and interest rates continue to rise. So, you know, hopefully that war comes to an end and we can all start to enjoy, you know, real positive real incomes and all of us can continue to spend.
23: That is Moody Analytics Chief Economist Mark Zandi. Mark, thank you so much.
24: Thanks, Michelle.
23: This is NPR News.
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7: 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Thanks, Kari.
6: We have a challenge this morning. We have a $1,000 challenge by the Kovacs this morning, who are putting up matching funds for you. And Eric, we were just, I was talking with Chris yesterday morning. Traditionally, our 7 o'clock listeners, this is when it really starts to pick up. So let's get our 7 o'clock listeners involved. 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Have just about 2 minutes before we head back into the program. 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Think about $10 a month. 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
7: Kari, you said that people are choosing to be. 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
6: Yeah.
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6: That's right. 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
0: It's Morning Edition from NPR News. I'm Steve Inskeep.
23: And I'm Michelle Martin. From its humble beginnings in a converted garage in 1969, Dance Theater of Harlem became an international sensation while defying stereotypes about what black dancers could do. At a time when nearly all touring dance companies were almost all white, founder Arthur Mitchell's approach was revolutionary, so inspiring that then-President Nelson Mandela invited them to perform in South Africa. But artistic excellence was not enough. Crippling debt forced the company into hiatus in the mid-2000s. After years of rebuilding led by former principal dancer Virginia Johnson, she passed the torch to Robert Garland, also a former principal with the company.
2: You have to pop it a little more. Pop, lock, and drop it. Pop, lock, and drop it.
23: I caught up with him during a stop on their tour in Washington, D.C. Today, they're returning to the African continent for the first time in 3 decades with a debut in Morocco. And the company is roaring back with a revival of their landmark production of Firebird.
4: There's a bit of a scandal, actually, when the ballet first premiered. Yes. Because a woman's tutu, a ballet tutu, typically goes a full circle around the woman's hips. And Jeffrey Holder removed the front, looking much like a bird.
23: And that role really requires incredible
7: Oh, physicality. Absolutely.
4: And also, there are 16 maidens or 16 monsters. It's a huge cast.
23: It was first created in 1982, toured the world, but the company hasn't performed it in more than 20 years.
4: That's right.
23: Now, why is that?
4: You know, when getting to a moment where you're able to do something as large as Firebird takes some work. And on top of that, the costumes and the drops for the ballet, which were created by Jeffrey Holder, needed to be completely redone.
23: How did they do that? I mean, did they just take them apart piece by piece and reconstruct them piece by piece? How did they do that?
4: Well, the costumes were remarkably packed away, so they were pretty much sustained from when I danced it. However, most of it had been dry rot. And then even the lush Caribbean drops in the back of the stage also. Mr. Holder had to go into a football field and paint them himself.
23: Really? Are
4: yes,
23: you serious?
4: Absolutely, absolutely. That's how it was done back in the day. It's a wonderful spectacle in that sense that he jettisoned the Russian village and took us straight into the Caribbean.
23: You danced with the company for years.
4: Yes.
23: You became a principal with the company. What attracted you to that art form?
4: You know, I was a kid in the 70s in Philadelphia, and they came to perform in the city, and they did a dance to popular music that I knew that my mom would play, my father would play, my family. From that point, I was sold.
23: But the company has had its ups and downs. I mean, the company has been all over the world. And then kind of went into
4: a brief hiatus.
23: The money wasn't there. It wasn't able to perform.
4: Yes, we had a challenging moment.
23: Why did that happen?
4: Well, you know, twofold. The company's trajectory as an organization was so fast and furious that Arthur Mitchell was always playing catch up in terms of what people wanted to see in terms of the big ballet company spectacle piece. And so sustaining that over time and not getting the funding that we always wanted to get was always a challenge, you know. But thanks be to God, we're back together again.
23: I wanted to ask about, you're touring some of your own choreography.
4: Yes, yes.
23: In return, mm-hmm. you create new dances to tunes by James Brown and
4: yes.
23: Aretha Franklin.
5: I love you.
23: What are you saying in this piece?
4: What had happened was I'd done a ballet that had gone over budget, you know. And even though I had a degree from Juilliard, they don't teach you how to go over budget.
23: Or to stay within budget.
4: Exactly.
23: Okay.
4: And so Arthur Mitchell came and said, you know, the next ballet, young man, is going to be lights and tights, lights and tights. That's all you get. And so I went to him and I said, you know, Miss Mitchell, I'm really thinking about doing something to James Brown and Aretha Franklin. It's some music I grew up with, music I'm comfortable with. The Dancer Harlem had a history, you know, of dancing to popular music. But the most wonderful part of that was that he was like, oh, okay, hold on. He picks up his phone, he dials, and he says, hi, Aretha, I have a young man here that wants to use your music for a ballet. Great, thank you. And she hangs up. And then he dials
23: what?
4: Up James Brown and is like, hi, James, it's Arthur. You know, so we were able to get the music rights. And it was my first hit, to be perfectly honest.
23: That's hilarious.
4: And it was great for me, though, because it also was a great combination, again, of my ballet side and my culture.
23: Also, excuse me, calling up Aretha Franklin and James
4: exactly.
23: Brown.
4: Exactly, yes. Yes,
23: you're
4: it was
23: like,
4: amazing.
23: Wait, what?
4: Mm-hmm.
23: You were nice enough to let us sit in on a rehearsal,
4: mm-hmm.
23: and you referenced Arthur Mitchell and some of the feedback that you were giving the dancers.
4: You know why it was good? You weren't trying to get it over the top of your head. You were allowing it to be, right. Miss Mitchell always said that you have to be a little this way, because we're built a little that way.
23: And what kind of a subtle reference to the fact that, you know, a lot of African-Americans
4: yes.
23: sometimes have... different body types than
4: absolutely.
23: Have been traditionally featured in ballet. How much of Arthur Mitchell's understanding of how the body should move fits into your vision for the company?
4: Oh, Arthur Mitchell redesigned the archetype of the ballerina. Even said that actually he realized that the archetype that had been in existence was something that was frail, soft, demure. And Arthur Mitchell grew up with women that were very, very powerful. And so he created a space where when you look around, you see people that look like you in an endeavor that heretofore people thought that Black people could not participate in, which was ballet.
23: And what is keeping you connected to this particular company? I mean, at this stage, You've been a principal dancer.
5: Yeah.
23: You've been a choreographer. You've choreographed works for major companies all around the world.
5: Yeah. Yeah.
23: you could be a resident choreographer anywhere. You know, what keeps you going and committed to this?
5: What keeps me going is passing the torch, you know, the information, because we're vast. We're not just a ballet organization. We're an American organization. You know, we are a Black American organization. We hold so much culture within our organization, within our dancer body. You know, they learn something new every day.
23: Robert Garland, the artistic director of Dance Theater of Harlem, which is on tour now. Robert Garland, thank you so much.
5: Thank you, Michelle.
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6: 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I'm Kari Marshall. Thanks for joining us for our fall fun drive. We'll be mostly sunny by this afternoon with highs in the mid-60s. And your sunrise this morning, 7:31, just about a minute. And sunset, 7:15, that's 11 hours and 44 minutes of daylight. Currently 62 degrees in Toledo. The number to call this morning, 866-380-4664. 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
10: Live from NPR News in Washington, I'm Dave Mattingly. President Trump is scheduled to attend a rally in Mobile, Alabama today as part of his push to help Republican candidates in the November midterm elections. The president was in Texas and Oklahoma yesterday. In Durant, Oklahoma, the president repeated his promise to give Americans $5,000 each if the GOP retains control of Congress in the midterms. Here's NPR's Franco Ordonez.
11: The president kicked off a campaign sprint where he promised to visit Republicans in 35 of the most competitive races across the country. But he stopped first in Oklahoma to workshop some campaign lines and thank the red state for its ongoing support. Trump got one of his biggest ovations when he again promised to give each American adult a check for $5,000 if Republicans maintain control of Congress. The extraordinary pledge has raised eyebrows among both Republicans and Democrats. Some Democrats liken the offer to a bribe. Trump claimed Republicans would be able to make the payments through revenue generated by tariffs and other economic policies, though analysts say the tariff revenue would not be enough. Franco Ordonez, NPR News, Durant, Oklahoma.
10: Freddie Mac says long-term mortgage rates in the U.S. are at their highest level in almost 3 years, at close to 7.3%. This is NPR News.
6: 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I'm Kari Marshall in the studio with Eric Klinger. 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
6: No, it is not. 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
6: That's right. 866-380-4664 is how to do that. 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
13: This is Morning Edition from NPR News. I'm Michelle Martin.
0: And I'm Steve Inskeep. The Supreme Court starts hearing oral arguments again on Monday. The court's docket includes big cases on religion, semi-automatic weapons, climate change, immigration, and probably election law. NPR legal affairs correspondent Nina Totenberg has a preview.
15: It used to be that the first Monday in October marked the beginning of a new Supreme Court term. And that's still true, technically. But in fact, the formerly quiet summer months after the court finishes its opinions in all argued cases, that quiet period, for all practical purposes, no longer exists. Indeed, as Georgetown University law professor Stephen Vladeck observes, the number of emergency appeals has ballooned during the Trump administration, at the same time that fully briefed and argued cases have dropped precipitously over the years.
16: Now we have twice as many full court rulings on emergency applications as we have on the merits docket, and that is a very new phenomenon.
15: The difference is that decisions on the emergency docket are rendered quickly with little briefing, no oral arguments, and ultimately little or no explanation of the ruling. In contrast, a decision on the merits is typically worked on for months after full briefing and lengthy oral arguments. Of late, the court seems to be making an effort to offer some limited explanations of its emergency docket rulings, but lower court judges, both liberal and conservative, complain that isn't enough to provide them with adequate guidance. So let's look at the cases that the court's scheduled to hear in the coming weeks. The opening case involves climate change and whether state and local governments can sue energy companies for allegedly deceiving the public about the damaging effects of fossil fuels. Deepak Gupta teaches at Harvard Law School and practices law in Washington, D.C.
17: The theory is that the energy company defendants deceived the public for many years, telling the public the opposite of what the company's own scientists knew, and the local cost of that deception.
15: That said, most court observers see this case as an uphill battle for environmentalists. Perhaps the biggest case of the term so far, in terms of ripple effects, involves religion, a subject on which the court's conservative supermajority has dramatically changed legal doctrine. Indeed, for the better part of a century or more, the Supreme Court emphasized the First Amendment's separation of church and state, and to a lesser extent, the right to the free exercise of religion. At the current conservative court, however, things have changed dramatically. Here's Michigan State University law professor Frank Ravitch.
18: It's literally the opposite of what the law was not that long ago, and it is just a complete shift.
15: The court may, in fact, be on the verge of requiring taxpayers to fund religious schools that discriminate against LGBTQ students. At issue is a Colorado law that provides universal preschool kindergarten programs that are open to all students, regardless of race, ethnicity, religious affiliation, sexual orientation, or gender identity. St. Mary Catholic Parish in Littleton, Colorado, wants the state funding guaranteed in the universal pre-K law, but it does not want to admit LGBTQ students or students with LGBTQ parents. The parish maintains such admissions would violate its rights to the free exercise of religion. The court's conservative supermajority has, in multiple cases, ruled in favor of religious exemptions from generally applicable laws. Until now, however, the court has never said that religious schools are entitled to full taxpayer funding. But given the current court's views, taxpayers could well end up having to fund not just religious schools in Colorado, but public charter schools elsewhere. Later this term, the court will hear arguments in another controversial case, this one involving guns. At issue is whether state and local governments violate the Second Amendment right to bear arms when they ban semi-automatic weapons like the AR-15. There are many more cases waiting in the wings, among them a case that seeks to reverse a 1980 decision barring the Ten Commandments from being posted in public school classrooms. More immediately, the probability is that, like it or not, and they don't like it, the justices will be drawn into the election. It's unclear what efforts the Trump administration may take to influence voting procedures. Democrats have a battalion of lawyers lined up to deal with problems on the ground, whether it's moving polling places at the last minute or ICE agents stationed near polling places. But if there are serious voting problems, they will likely end up at the Supreme Court on the emergency docket. Nina Totenberg, NPR News, Washington.
23: There is now a satellite in space that can run artificial intelligence. It launched yesterday and belongs to

0: The project is called Suncatcher, and the idea is to harness the sun's nearly unlimited and free energy to run data centers in space. Travis Beals runs the project.
1: Solar is the best way, really, to power things. And it turns out the best way to tap into solar power may actually be in space.
0: Google and other companies are looking into the sci-fi sounding concept of space-based data centers because demand for AI is skyrocketing. The industry's supply of computational power can't keep up. Plus, there are energy constraints here on Earth and growing political opposition to data centers. As with many things that have to do with space, though, it's complicated. Google's satellite has 4 AI chips on it that they've deployed in data centers on Earth. Now they'll test them in space. But one problem is that chips get hot.
2: And that's, on Earth, not as much a problem.
0: Brandon Lucia is a professor of electrical and computer engineering at Carnegie Mellon University.
2: You can push water through the system or you can blow air over the components and they'll cool off. In space, though, all you have is radiation.
0: Google is going to use radiator panels to wick the heat away, but it says it can only run the chips in the satellite for 15 minutes at a time before pausing to let them cool. Eventually, Google hopes to launch constellations of similar satellites to form floating data centers. Each satellite will have dozens of chips, and they'll communicate by laser, which is fast, but the distances are long, so there will be latency, a challenge to ponder. Also, how do you fix a broken data center in space? Travis Beals again.
1: People need to know that this is a moonshot. It's going to take a long time.
0: He says it will not be a straightforward journey.
1: I'm sure we'll have some surprises along the way. And if we didn't, in fact, I would say that probably means we're not being aggressive enough.
0: Google plans to launch 2 more satellites next year to test the laser communication system. John Ruwitch, NPR News.
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4: 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I'm Kari Marshall. 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
4: That's right, and whatever works for you will work for us. 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
5: That's right. And it's so exciting to know that because of the support of people like you, we are able to provide this to everyone. There's no paywalls, there's no subscriptions, there's no, we are just providing the best in news and information every day to people throughout the region. And that's exciting, but it isn't cheap.
4: Right.
5: So unfortunately, it does cost a great deal of money, but we're able to provide that because of the support of people like you. 100% community funding.

0: or tried to. And sometimes we don't know why that happened. We still don't know. So I'm wondering if this is a circumstance where, or how, like, public interest and political pressure could affect an investigation. And I note that because these are sort of, you know, look, the United States is at war with Iran. Israel certainly has an interest in this. Both Mr. Trump and Mr. Netanyahu has certain political pressures weighing on them. So I wonder, honestly, having been at the center of some of these, whether that would affect an investigation.
1: Yes, it would. And there are two things to think about. First, the public wants to know why, what just happened. And the investigators want to know whether there's another who. That is, the first question an investigator has might not be motivation. It's, did anybody know? Did anybody else participate? Are there people in a chat room, for example, who might do the same thing? Mitigating threat is the first question, not figuring out motive. So they're working on mitigating threat. The other thing I would say is determining motive, especially if you have a solitary individual who may have thoughts in his head or that are hard to determine, takes more than a couple days. He may say, for example, that he was motivated by extreme ideology, but what was his financial condition?
0: Okay.
1: What was his emotional state? Did that change over time? That is difficult to ascertain this quickly.
0: That's Philip Mudd, a former counterterrorism official who served in the FBI and the CIA. Mr. Mudd, thank you so much.
1: Thank you.
0: This is NPR News.
2: 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Thanks for joining us on this Friday morning. Thank you, Eric Klinger, for joining me in the studio this morning.
3: Thanks for having me.
2: We are here on our fall fun drive. That's what I'm trying to get at right now. Coming up next, we do have the latest from the Ohio newsroom. We're going to visit a correctional facility that has entered into a national produce competition. And following that will be the Marketplace Morning Report. But before that, it is time for you to go to the phone, pick it up, and become a member here at your public radio station, WGTE FM 91. Do that by calling 866-380-4664 or online WGTE.org, because, Eric, we have a challenge that we need to make by 9 o'clock this morning.
3: We do indeed. John and Nancy Kovacs have established a $1,000 match. If we can raise that amount by the end of this hour, we will get that money matched. We only have $480 yep. left to go. So we have made tremendous progress, but the race is on mm-hmm. to the top of the hour. How much of that can you help us out with? 866-380-4664 is the number to call. Maybe it's $10 a month, $15 a month. We will get there, as we have gotten there year after year for 50 years. 866-380-4664 is the number to call.
2: That's right. 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It sounds like we have a update here.
3: We do indeed. We have some names to read off here. I'm very excited. Jack from Fremont, Indiana has pledged his support. He says, keep up the good work. We enjoy the programming. And
2: thanks,
3: thank
2: Jack.
3: You very much. Mike from Toledo. Nate and Dana from Toledo say, I listen to the station all the time and I know it's really important.
2: Oh.
3: Also, Tom from Temperance has pledged his support. And all that means is that we only have $230 yet to raise.
2: Fantastic.
3: We can do it.
2: Yes, we can.
3: 866-380-4664. I should say we can do it. You can do it. You can do it by
2: That's
3: going
2: right.
3: to the phone and calling 866-380-4664.
2: That's right. 866-380-4664 or online WGTE.org. We have the Ohio Newsroom up next.
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4: I'm Kendall Crawford. Each Friday of October, we're exploring the spooky side of Ohio. This Freaky Friday, we're going inside a prison in Southeast Ohio, where some residents are working to grow enormous world record pumpkins. The Ohio Newsroom's Caitlin Thorne takes us there.
6: Behind barbed wire fences and multiple security checks sits a small patch of land in the center of the Belmont Correctional Institution. The growing season is over, so it doesn't look like much now. But just a few weeks ago, it was home to one colossal pumpkin.
7: We did weigh it at the warehouse on a pallet scale, and it weighed 1,700.
6: Wow.

0: That's 1,700 pounds. John Jaskowiak is the corrections officer who oversees the pumpkin patch and the seven incarcerated people who tend to it. A prison probably isn't the place you'd expect to find a pumpkin patch, let alone one with pumpkins that can outweigh a large cow. But it's a yearly tradition for correctional facilities in the region. Mansfield Correctional Institution started it all and invited Belmont to enter the first competition in 2022. Belmont won the first year and the second. Actually, they've won every year since.
1: Every year they're gunning for us. It might be rough for them, but they're trying to take Belmont out.
0: Belmont's pumpkins also get submitted to the National Pumpkin Weigh-Off at the Barnesville Pumpkin Festival in Belmont County. Their pumpkins are judged against professional growers who use greenhouses and modern technology like sensors to monitor soil moisture levels. Things are a bit different at Belmont. The growers tend to the plants during their thrice daily recreation time and only have access to basic gardening tools when under supervision. Larry has been growing pumpkins at Belmont for the last 4 years. Due to the nature of his crime and the correctional facility's policies, we're using just his first name. He says they've learned to improvise.
2: We're very primitive. We have to dig with sticks and stuff to do the weeding and whatnot. And we're not allowed, shovels and so forth.
0: Not only do the growers often work without many tools, they're doing it through the hottest months of the summer, pulling weeds and carrying up to 200 gallons of water, bucket by bucket, to each plant every day. It's hard work, but Larry thinks it's worth it. He's been incarcerated for 13 years and says this is the best use of his recreation time.
2: Everybody seems to enjoy it, and they all take a little bit of pride in it. So I think it's a good positive thing for the inmates that are working with the program, and it probably sets an example to others for hard work and such.
0: This year's pumpkin was on track to be one of Belmont's largest, but tragedy struck in the form of bad weather.
2: We had a bunch of rain. We was at a maximum growth period, and then we had 3 days of hard rain, which just seemed to push it a little too hard, and it cracked on the back stem because of growing too fast. And unfortunately, that disqualified us.
0: At 1,700 pounds, they were on track to place high in the national competition. This year's winning pumpkin weighed in at just over 1,800 pounds. Belmont sent their runner-up pumpkin to the contest and placed 10th. But it's still a big win for Belmont. The growers get to feel like they're involved in the community, even while in prison. The national contest comes with prize money, which they donate to a local charity.
2: If we do win anything, it's nice to know that we can put back to give back to the community.
0: Even though this year's colossal pumpkin was disqualified, they'll harvest the seeds for next year's crop, compost the rest, and hope for a record-breaking pumpkin next year. For the Ohio Newsroom, I'm Caitlin Thorne.
3: That's all today from the Ohio Newsroom. We'll talk with you on Monday.
4: Well, you are listening to Morning Edition right here on FM 91. I'm Kari Marshall. Thanks for joining us this morning. Eric Klinger and I have just about 2 minutes before we head into the Marketplace Morning Report for you. Plenty of time to let you know that, Eric, we are down to whereabouts?
5: $230 yet to raise by the top of the hour.
4: Well, and what part of that can you help us with? It will be matched this morning by the COVAX. They have generously put up $1,000 this morning. We have $230 left to raise. Is that $10 a month for you? Is it $20 a month? Whatever it is, will be matched this morning by the COVAX. So please make that call, make that decision. We need to make this goal by 9 o'clock, and we can only do it with your help. 866-380-4664 is how to do that, or online at WGTE.org.
5: That's right. We have a great deal of faith and confidence that people will go to the phone, mm-hmm. pledge their support, because it's happened year after year for 50 years. And we know we can count on you, because we've counted on you so much in the past. If you are not a member, please consider becoming a member. 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
4: That's right. We have an overall goal that we need to make by next Thursday of $96,000. 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Marketplace Morning Report is next.
3: The federal government's monthly snapshot of the labor market, and some folks who left the federal government because of DOGE cuts are still trying to find their way.
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3: From Marketplace in Washington, I'm Kimberly Adams. The latest monthly federal jobs report just landed. 29,000 jobs were added in September, bringing the unemployment rate up to 4.2%. For more context on the report, I'm joined by Julia Coronado, founder and president of Macro Policy Perspectives. Good morning, Julia.
7: Good morning.
3: Analysts were expecting upwards of 80,000 jobs to be added. We only got 29, and we saw the unemployment rate tick up a bit. What does this tell you about where we are in the labor market?
7: It still looks like a pretty decent labor market. Remember that August was a huge upside surprise, and one of the swing factors is state and local governments, which shed 17,000 workers this month after adding 44,000 in August. So that reflects teacher hiring season. That's just some volatility. On average, we're adding about 50,000 jobs a month over the last 3 months. That's pretty solid.
3: Any particular sectors that jumped out to you?
7: Well, we are starting to see the impact of data center building in construction hiring and manufacturing jobs. Those have been positive for several months after being a drag on the employment situation over the last couple of years.
3: Wage growth was kind of meh, up just 0.1%. What's holding back wage increases?
7: Well, there is a sort of weak rotation in the drivers of hiring. So we're losing a lot of professional service sector jobs and adding lower wage construction jobs. And that is seems to be weighing on the wage growth run rate at a time when inflation is actually not slowing down very much. So that does squeeze consumer purchasing power.
3: Julia Coronado is founder and president of Macro Policy Perspectives. Thank you, Julia.
7: My pleasure.
3: Let's do the numbers. Dow, S&P, and NASDAQ futures are up in the 0.8% to 1.1% range, with the Dow future up 430 points. The 10-year Treasury yield is down at 5.18%. And checking oil prices, Brent crude is down 3.7%, trading at $89.41 a barrel. West Texas Intermediate crude is down 2.8% at $99.55 a barrel.
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4: 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Thanks so much for joining us on this Friday morning, and a special thank you to Eric Klinger, who has joined me in the studio this morning for the past 3 hours, but now our last 5 minutes, because we are so close to our challenge goal.
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4: 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And, you know, Eric, people tune in for the news as well, but we do have a lot of listeners who will stay for the classical music, which is brilliantly curated by Mickey Miller and Brad Cresswell, you know, throughout the afternoon. Then back for All Things Considered. Then we've got Marketplace. And then on the weekend, we have such fantastic shows. One of them, I believe, involves a red string.
5: That's correct. Thanks for that. Yes, it's called the Red String Radio Hour. I host it. It airs Saturday mornings at 10 on FM 91. And let me tell you, it is an eclectic blend of music. And the reason we're able to provide it is because only public radio supports that type of thing where a nut like me can go on there and just let his freak flag fly because of... 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But we are able to provide it here because people like you go to the phone, call 866-380-4664 and say, yes, this is exactly the kind of eclectic, possibly slightly unhinged entertainment that we want to hear. 866-380-4664.
4: Yeah, there's so many things within our sort of our arsenal here that we have, so many different programs. 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
4: 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We've gone slightly over 9 o'clock, and I can see Mickey Miller's out there. She's waiting to come in. We're going to trust that someone's going to be able to pick up that phone, give us a call, get that $100. We'll get an update for for you as well. 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We are your community. 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Mostly sunny skies by this afternoon, highs in the mid-60s, currently 60 degrees in Toledo. As we said, coming up next, Mickey Miller's here with your Friday morning classics for you. All that is left for me to do is to thank everyone who has called this morning and also Eric Klinger. Eric, thank you for getting up and coming in this morning.
5: Great to be here.
4: I'm Kari Marshall. Your time is 9 a.m. Means it is. Bye for now.

0: We started the hour with music of Max Steiner. Four Wives, a Symphony Modern, was performed by the RCA Symphony Orchestra, led by Eric Hammerstein. We heard pianist Earl Wilde perform. Well, good morning. Thanks for tuning in for some Friday morning classics here on FM 91. I'm Mickey Miller, joined in studio by the one and only Ray Ann from our team. Hello.
1: Good morning, Mickey. Thanks for having me today.
0: Thank you for being here and for guiding us through our pledge drives. We are in the second day of our fall pledge, and I would love to learn a little bit about our goals, where we are, and how folks can support.
1: Okay. That is one of the things that is most important right now is that we have a goal for this drive is $96,000. These are essential dollars that we need to raise to support the programs you enjoy on FM 91, which as of right now is classical music. And we know that our classical music supporters are critical to the backbone of FM 91. In fact, one of them stepped up today and is offering a challenge specifically during morning classics today, and that's Sally Keller. Thank you, Sally.
0: Thanks, Sally.
1: She's giving us a challenge of $500. 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

0: violinist Anne-Sophie Mutter with the Recording Arts Orchestra of Los Angeles. Composer and conductor John Williams led Hedwig's theme from Harry Potter. Well, good morning. Thanks for tuning in for some Friday morning classics here on our second day of our fall pledge drive. I'm Mickey Miller, joined in studio by Ray Ann. Hey, Ray Ann.
1: Good morning, Mickey.
0: So we are aiming towards $96,000 by the end of the day next Thursday. That's a big number, and we take care of that bite by bite. Today, we're just aiming for $500 by noon. I'm confident we can do that, and we're so grateful for Sally Keller, who donated $500 in matching dollars. So
1: that's correct.
0: Help me understand, that's folks donate, and then we're able to take care of that matching gift, right?
1: That is correct.
0: So we don't get that unless people step up and call 866-380-4664 or visit us online at WGTE.org/donate. We have a few folks to say thank you to from the turn of the hour. Aaron L. in Toledo has been a member since college, a long time ago, they say, and she has supported public media no matter where she has lived. What a great model for folks that are
1: Absolutely.
0: Listening. Be like Aaron, y'all. Abby B. in Toledo and Marianne A. in Toledo is a new member. 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
1: You know, I think one of the things I value most about FM 91 is that we recognize that the classical music that we hear on the radio is a living, breathing tradition. Mm-hmm. And we, as listeners, and I'm one of them, just like you are, count on WGTE to showcase the full ongoing evolution of the art form of mm-hmm. classical music. So we bring you the timeless historical composers from many, many years ago, the ones that we know, Bach, Brahms, mm-hmm. Beethoven, the three B's, and then the more classical or contemporary composers like, say, Philip Glass. Mm-hmm. We bring you the full spectrum because classical music has evolved and it is truly an art form and something that we as listeners truly appreciate. We know how important it is for our community to have that resource available. 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FM 91 is one of the only places you will hear this locally curated classical music, thankfully from Mickey Miller and Brad Cresswell. 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
0: Absolutely. 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

0: music of Ennio Morricone. A couple movie themes, The Good, the Bad, and the Ugly, and Cinema Paradiso, the love theme. Well, good morning. Thanks for tuning in for some Friday morning classics here on the second day of October and the second day of our fall pledge drive. I'm Mickey Miller, joined in studio by Ray Ann. Hey, girl.
1: Good morning, Mickey. Thanks for having me today. We have a project ahead for couple of hours, and we do. We have a challenge that has generously been given by Sally Keller. Thank you, Sally. Of $500 that we need to raise by noon. I know that we can do that probably by 10 o'clock because I know there's plenty of people listening who have not yet become a member supporter of WGTE. 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So give us a call right now, 866-380-4664.
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0: 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Well, next here, I've seen it all. This is, the Brodsky Quartet with Björk.

0: The Brodsky Quartet with an arrangement from a 2000 Danish film, Dancer in the Dark. Thanks for tuning in for some Friday morning classics here on FM 91. I'm Mickey Miller, joined in studio by Ray Ann. Good morning.
1: Good morning, Mickey.
0: Now, we are in the second day of our fall pledge drive, and we are hoping to raise $500 by noon. 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
1: I think that last piece of music is truly what it means to be a WGTE listener, because it is, every time you tune in to WGTE, you expect to hear a wide variety of classical music, from symphonies to concertos to operas to sonatas to masterpieces to modern composers. Mm-hmm. And that is definitely more on the modern side. It was very, very interesting. So I really liked it. And that's the best part about FM 91. We are constantly trying to give you new musics, mm-hmm. new music to expand your repertoire, to expand your horizons. And that's what we do here. And we can't do any of that without your support. That's why we're here October, asking you to become a member supporter for the very first time. And that's really important, especially if you've never given before, think about it. If you've already been a member, think about becoming a sustaining member. And if you don't know what sustaining membership is, it's someone who gives a monthly or quarterly contribution to WGTE. You set the amount, you set it, forget it. We can do that on a credit card or debit card. We can do that through EFT or electronic funds transfer. You can do that. We have people that are now doing it through their IRA. You can also do a one-time gift through your IRA. We try to make it as easy as possible for you to support the classical music service you love, you depend on, and you listen to almost every single day. So those are three really good reasons for you to support us right now. 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
0: Absolutely. That number again, 866-380-4664.

0: 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Like, I don't understand astrophysics, but I love watching PBS Spacetime because they break down topics and I get to engage with things that are not a sales pitch, are not the newest Netflix XYZ. 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
1: Absolutely. So not only the classical music we provide, the news service we provide, the TV service we provide, the educational services that WGT provides to our community, we are there for you. 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I would not have been a listener and a supporter for as long as I have been, a very long time, actually. So I appreciate it. And I know you do too, because I hear from members all the time about how important classical music is, how important FM 91 is in their life. We need you to step up right now and become the next supporter of WGTE. There is a level perfect for everybody. 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Full spectrum there. 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Mm-hmm. 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
0: And we would love to read your names too. 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Up next, we'll hear a compilation of superhero theme melodies. 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

0: faster than a speeding bullet, more powerful than a locomotive, able to leap tall buildings in a single bound.
1: Look, up in the sky! It's a bird!
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3: It's Superman!
0: Yes, it's Superman, strange visitor from another planet who came to Earth with powers and abilities far beyond those of mortal men. Superman, who can change the course of mighty rivers, bend steel bars in his bare hands, and who, disguised as Clark Kent, mild-mannered reporter for a great metropolitan newspaper, fights a never-ending battle for truth, justice, and the American way.

In the great hall of the Justice League, there are assembled the world's four greatest heroes, created from the cosmic legends of the universe.

0: We heard a medley of TV hero themes, and I know that you are listening and energized and ready to step up and be a hero too. We're on the second day of our fall pledge drive. I'm Mickey Miller, joined in studio by Ray Ann. Good morning.
1: Good morning, Mickey.
0: So we are aiming for, can you tell us a little bit about our goal?
1: Right. We have a couple of goals that we're working on. The most important one is that we need to raise $96,000 by end of day next Thursday. And we will get there with one pledge at a time, one membership at a time. And to make that more a little easier for us to do, we have asked some of our loyal listeners to step up and give us challenge money, which is what our hope is, to encourage you to support FM 91, especially for the very first time. We have today $500 on the table, mm-hmm. 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Mm-hmm. The caveat with that is we do not get to keep that $500 if we don't raise $500. We have raised about $150 so far toward that. So that's a good start, but mm-hmm. we need to finish strong. And we will do that with your help. 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
1: 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So thank you, Karen, and welcome, Joyce. Thank you so much for supporting. It's so nice. It is the giving season. I know Kari talked about that this morning. It's a perfect time to give a gift.
0: Absolutely. 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

0: we heard music of Aaron Copland, a suite from The Heiress, performed by the St. Louis Symphony Orchestra, led by Leonard Slatkin. Thanks so much for tuning in for your 10 o'clock hour of Friday Morning Classics here on FM 91. I'm Mickey Miller, joined in studio by Ray Ann. Hey.
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0: So we are in our second day of our fall pledge drive. 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A couple other numbers for you. $10 a month. Does that seem doable? 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Every gift matters. If you'd like to celebrate our 50 years on the air, you can also consider giving $50 a month. 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
1: An additional gift, yeah.
0: Exactly. Those additional gifts, too, we know that you don't give for the swag, but I have talked to a couple people that have a regular gift, and then they say, ooh, I'd like to go ahead and get that water bottle, or I'd like to get that coffee pot, or coffee, what is that called, Rayanne?
1: It's a thermos? Travel mug.
0: Travel mug. It's a lovely one, and I fits really nicely in cup holders, that one and the water bottle. There are so many resources. You can check those out at wgte.org/thanks. But first, you'll need to go to wgte.org/donate, or you can give us a call, 866-380-4664.
1: I think one of the things about classic music, and I caught myself doing it the last time, or during that last song, and I bet you do this at home too. 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
0: Absolutely. 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Up next, we'll hear music of Dmitri Tiomkin. This is from The Fall of the Roman Empire, a film made in 1964, American epic historical drama starring Alec Guinness, Sophia Loren, and Christopher Plummer. The Royal College of Music is led by Sir David Wilcox.

0: Music of Dmitri Tiomkin, performed by the Royal College of Music. We heard David Wilcox lead music from the fall of the Roman Empire. Well, good morning. Thanks for tuning in to FM 91's Morning Classics. I'm Mickey Miller in studio with Ray Ann. Hey.
1: Good morning and welcome. If this is your first hour listening to classical music, welcome to FM 91. And you're probably wondering, well, that's a strange voice. And what are you doing? And why are you talking so much? It's because we're here during our October fall pledge drive. And this is one of the three opportunities we have during the year to come to you and ask for you to support FM 91, your classical music station. So we have a goal of $96,000 we need to raise by end of day next Thursday. These are essential dollars that are critical for us to maintain the service that you depend on. Last year, we lost all of our federal funding to the tune of $1.2 million, and we know that's not coming back. And moving forward, we need to replace that money with donations from people in our community. You, me, your neighbors, your friends, we're asking us all to work together to help us maintain the goals so that we can maintain the service you depend on. Sally Keller has offered up a challenge this morning of about $500 that she's going to match. So thank you, Sally. We have about halfway toward that goal met, but that means there's still room for you to get your gift matched. That means when you call in and make a gift of $100, it becomes essentially $200 because Sally's matching that extra bit of money. Whatever you give, she's going to match up to $500. So thank you so much to Sally, and thank you to you as you sit back now and move to the phone at 866-380-4664 and become a newer supporter of WGTE right now.
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0: And we are happy to play some more music. Up next, we've got music of Mike Post. This is the theme from Hill Street Blues in the style of Mozart, arranged by Grant Gershon, performed by the Hollywood Chamber Symphony, led by Grant Gershon.

0: The theme from Hill Street Blues, performed in the style of Mozart. That was the Hollywood Chamber Symphony, led by Grant Gershon. Well, good morning. Thanks for tuning in for some Friday morning classics here on your listener-supported Public Radio FM 91. I'm Mickey Miller here in studio with Ray Ann. Hey.
1: Good morning. Thanks for having me today, Mickey. I'm so excited that I do get to talk to our listeners that value this classical music service, the classical music service that is curated locally by you and Brad, the service that they depend on each and every day. And I know that because you're listening right now. And I also hear it from members. I work in member services, and I hear every single day about people that leave the station on in every room in their house, so that when they go from room to room, they hear classical music, they hear the morning edition and All Things Considered. They value the service just like you do. So I'm asking you to do your part right now and support that. As a possible incentive for you, that gift you have will be doubled by Sally Keller. She's offered a challenge this morning, up to $500 if we can meet that challenge. So there's about $250 left on that challenge. How much of that can you do? Put a dollar value on the enjoyment you get from this service. Give us a call, 866-380-4664.
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0: I'm so excited to read that book by Doug Swiatecki. 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
1: Right?
0: 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Well, next year, some Ohio performers. The Cincinnati Pops Orchestra is led by Eric Kunzel. Alex North's Streetcar Named Desire.

0: We heard A Streetcar Named Desire, ballet music by Alex North, performed by the Cincinnati Pops Orchestra, led by Eric Kunzel. Well, good morning. Thanks for tuning in for this hour of your Friday morning classics here on FM 91. I'm Mickey Miller, joined in studio by Ray Ann. Good morning, Ray Ann.
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0: And Ray Ann is here to guide us through our fall pledge drive. I don't know if you folks know how many people are behind the scenes at this station making public media programming possible, but huge gratitude to Ray Ann, to the team, to everybody that makes these programs possible. Today, we are starting off we're in the second day, aiming for the end of the day Thursday for $96,000 to raise. 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We'll do a little bit by bit. Today is going to be $500 before noon. That's a little over an hour, and we still are about halfway to go. We really would love to say thank you to Sally Keller, who has provided that matching gift of $500 today, but we only can take advantage of those dollars if we make the goal before noon. 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

0: those dreams come true. 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
1: 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Pick your favorite tote bag. We'll see you out there. We'll hear a little bit more music next. This is film music from a Hitchcock movie suite by Dmitri Tiomkin. The London Symphony Orchestra is led by Richard Kaufman.

0: We heard music performed by the Cincinnati Pops Orchestra, led by Eric Kunzel, Elliot Goldenthal's Batman Forever Suite. Well, thanks for tuning in for some Friday morning classics here on FM 91. I'm Mickey Miller, joined in studio by our pledge guru, Rayanne. Hey.
1: Good morning. Pledge guru is probably a stretch, but...
0: I don't know about that. She makes a lot of things happen here at the station.
1: Well, thank you. And I hope we can make some things happen today. We are working on our goal for this segment of our pledge drive from Morning Classics with Mickey. And we need to raise at least $500 to meet our challenge given by Sally Keller. I just got an update. We just have about a little over $100 left to go.
0: That's awesome.
1: So we're getting close. In fact, I'd like to take a second and thank a couple of people that called in. Bruce from New Haven, Indiana. I think that's our second call from Indiana this morning. Thank you so much. And he said he wanted to take advantage of the match and made an additional contribution. So thank you, Bruce. And Donald B. from Toledo, thank you for your additional gift today. How about you? What can you do? Can you make an additional gift to WGTE? Can you make your renewal, which means that you send us money like you did last year? You can do that as well. You can become a new supporter of FM 91. Perhaps you've let your membership lapse a little bit. It's been a while, perhaps 18 months or more, even a couple years, and you haven't been able to give, but you said, today is the day I'm going to do it. 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

0: We heard a medley from The Jungle Book at the start of the hour. That was the Cincinnati Pops Orchestra with Eric Kunzel leading. Indiana University School of Music singing Hoosiers performed. Well, good morning. Thanks for tuning in for your 11 o'clock hour of some Friday morning classics. I'm Mickey Miller, joined in studio by none other than Rayanne. Good morning, Rayanne.
1: Good morning, Mickey. Thanks for having me today. Yeah, I like that piece because it was a shout out to our friends in Indiana that have been giving so generously this morning. Thank you so much. I also would like to thank you when you become the next listener supporter of FM 91. 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
0: A little less than an hour.
1: Yes, it's getting close. 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She gave us a donation of $500. On the stipulation that we need to raise $500 in matching funds. 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We should be so much closer than we are right now, but I am confident that you will help us get there. And we do that one phone call at a time, one membership at a time. 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
0: Absolutely. Like Rayanne said, we're only able to take advantage of Sally's matching gift if someone calls in. It could be one person, could be a few, before noon to meet that $500 goal. 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That's what people have been asking for, so we're asking you to be one of the people who switches to Sustainer and makes it happen. The idea is to have more people giving off the air, so WGTE doesn't have to interrupt your listening with on-air pledge drives. It's all part of WGTE's very real commitment to shorten not just one, but every on-air fundraiser. Call 419-380-4664. Sorry, that's not right.
1: 866.
0: I was going so quickly.
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1: And we do try to make that sustaining membership as easy as possible. 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Whatever works for you works for us. So set it up what makes you comfortable. We can send you a bill, and you can send a check back if you still prefer to do things that way. 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The best thing for you to do would be to contact your financial advisor. 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
0: Absolutely. While you're there, you can check out the programs we're so proud to provide. Up next, music of Mozart. This is Variations on an Air from the Magic Flute, made by Jean-Baptiste Kramer. Pianist Babette Dorn performs.

0: We heard music of Mozart reimagined and performed by piano soloist Babette Dorn. That was Johann Baptist Kramer's Variations on an Air from the Magic Flute. Good morning. Thanks for tuning in for this hour of some Friday morning classics here on FM 91. I'm Mickey Miller, joined in studio by Ray Ann. Good morning, Ray Ann.
1: Good morning, Mickey.
0: Now, we are aiming to take advantage of a fantastic gift given to us by Sally Kramer. 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
1: You know what? Sometimes I think of FM 91 as my own personal concert hall. You know, it's nice because we can turn on classical music anytime. We don't have to buy tickets. We don't have to get all dressed up. While that's all wonderful to do, you know, we don't have to do that. We can have the enjoyment of listening to a concert every single day on FM 91. So I think that's really important. And it doesn't cost anything extra.
0: Right.
1: But we do have a cost involved in producing that concert hall for you, and that is the classical music service does not come free.
0: Right.
1: We have hosts that curate this music for you. We have a very large library that needs to be maintained, so we always have the latest recordings of our classical long time
0: there's
1: composers.
0: Some real, absolutely. Yeah. Things in the canon that get fresh perspectives every year. There are constantly people engaging with this art form. And it's, I love to think of our library almost as a sanctuary.
1: Right.
0: That if folks don't maintain, we lose the resource,
1: right,
0: folks.
1: And the other part of it is, I always think back to how many different versions of one song there could be, but there's just so many different nuances that makes each version very, very special.
0: Mm-hmm.
1: And you have your hosts, Mickey and Brad, that tell you about those little nuances that makes those pieces special. You can't get that anywhere else. So this is a service worth supporting and worth giving a donation to, because we are almost now 100% listener funded, and we need your help to stay that way. Give us a call, 866-380-4664, or go online, of course, to wgte.org.
0: Absolutely. 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A couple favorites of mine: we have some really nice fleecy sweatshirt and a fleecy blanket. 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Well, next year, music of Max Richter on The Nature of Daylight. This is used in movies such as Arrival and Shutter Island. It was originally created as a protest against the Iraq War and a meditation on human fragility. We'll hear violinists Louisa Fuller, Natalia Bonner, violist John Metcalf, cellist Chris Worsley, and cellist Ian Burge.

0: music of Max Richter on The Nature of Daylight. It's used in movies like Arrival and Shutter Island, and it's just a gorgeous piece. I'm Mickey Miller. I'm here in studio with Ray Ann celebrating our second day of our fall pledge drive. Hey, Ray Ann.
1: Good morning, Nikki. Thank you for having me, and thank you this morning for listening. We really appreciate your support and the fact that you listen to FM 91 probably almost every single day. And today we're coming to you and asking, it's actually one of less than 20 days a year that we come to you to ask you to support FM 91. 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I can tell you that we probably have about $27,000 in right now, which is fabulous. Pretty good. Yeah. So we're off to a pretty good start, but we still need your support, obviously, because 27 and 96 aren't quite there yet. So, but this morning we've been working on a challenge from Sally Keller, and she gave us $500 to be matched. She gave us an opportunity to say thank you by doubling your support, and some people I'd like to thank. Peter Jay of New Knoxville, Ohio. He's a big fan of the radio station and loves the music. Thank you, Peter.
0: Thanks, Peter.
1: He's giving an additional gift. Robert M. from Toledo. 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John P. from Toledo, who says he's enjoyed the station for years, and he also is giving an additional gift. How about you? Is it time for you to renew your membership? Is it time for you to make an additional gift? Better yet, if you've never been a member before, this is a perfect time to do that. Give us a call, 866-380-4664.
0: Absolutely. 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While you're there, you can check out a few of our fantastic thank you gifts. We have the classics like the ceramic mug or our tote bag collection. Do you have a favorite tote bag on that list, Ryan?
1: I just like the regular tote bag.
0: She's classic for Ryan.
1: Absolutely.
0: You go with, and those fold so well for your groceries or just having it in the car on the go.
1: Yep.
0: 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Next, we'll hear some music. We're hearing a little more film music today for this Friday, the first Friday of October. This is the main theme from Schindler's List.

0: Music of John Williams, Mutter's virtuosi, joined Anne-Sophie Mutter on violin with pianist Lambert Orcus. We heard the main theme of John Williams' Schindler's List. Well, good morning. Thanks for joining us for Friday Morning Classics here on FM 91. I'm Mickey Miller, joined in studio by Rae-Ann. Good morning, Rae-Ann.
1: Good morning, Mickey.
0: Now, we are in the second day of our fall pledge drive. We are aiming for $96,000 by the end of the day next Thursday. 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What part of that $96,000 works for you? 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I want to say a quick thank you to Sally Keller, who has put a $500 match on the table for our listeners before noon today. Now, it looks like we have a little less than 22 minutes to hit that, and I'm sure we would love to be able to tune in towards the end of the hour and say, yay, we did it. We surpassed our $500
1: goal. That's what we hope.
0: That's what we want, and we know that you want that too. So if you go ahead and find us at wgte.org/donate, you can make that possible. I want to say a quick thank you to Tom V. He's a new member from Gaithersburg, Maryland. Thanks so much for being a member, Tom. 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And I tell you what, there are a lot of folks that make this content happen, these shows happen, and we don't always hear them on the airwaves, but please know that we are thinking of our listeners every day. 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
1: You're probably thinking, how is Tom listening to us all the way in
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1: He's probably listening on the app.
0: I love
1: which,
0: the app.
1: Which gives people the opportunity to hear us anywhere. In fact, we have members in all 50 states now. And that just tells you how important classical music is to people, that they're willing to support it even though they don't live directly in our community. But they are part of our community because they value this classical music service. 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And we have a long history with dedicated music supporters, mm-hmm. not only just for our classical music station, but for our arts. And we know that it is valuable to you, and we need you to support it right now. 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
0: annually,
1: and it's not going to come back. But that's okay. We'll make it without it because we know that you as a listener of WGTE believes in it so much that you're going to support it. 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That's why everyone else supports. It's because we believe in the service just like you. 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
0: And whatever works for your budget works for us. 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If you maybe redirect a cup of coffee that you might get from your commute in the morning while you're listening to WGTE, you might go ahead and get that, make it from home, and consider that our cup of coffee this week. 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Rae-Ann and I were talking during the break. There's so many shows to watch, and especially in an age where you have to be mindful about the media you consume and how you're coming to it. 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

0: We heard some eerie film music. That was Psycho Suite, music of Bernard Herrmann. Well, thank you for tuning in for this hour of your Friday Morning Classics here on FM 91. I'm Mickey Miller in studio with Ray Ann. Good morning, Ray Ann.
1: Good morning, Mickey.
0: Now, we're aiming for $96,000 by the end of day next Thursday. That is a big number.
1: It is a big number, but I know we'll get there one pledge at a time. I'd like to ask, perhaps if you've not thought about it this way, are you capable of making a leadership gift to WGTE? Now, leadership around here is what we consider perhaps $100 a month or higher, mm-hmm. Which would be $1,200 a year. I know that there are people that are capable of doing that. And mm-hmm. if that is you, think about it. Think about putting an investment into WGTE. Perhaps you can do that by your IRA. I know this is the time of year that many people are getting their financial plans together for the end of the year to make sure they take advantage of all the tax liabilities and restrictions, and getting making sure they get the best possible deal before the end of the year. So if that's you, think about making WGTE your designation. If you'd like to get that to count toward our pledge, which you can do, and we'll take the check later, give us a call at 866-380-4664 and become a leader in supporting WGTE FM 91.
0: 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This next program is one of our favorites. 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
2: This is the Composer's Date Book for October 2nd. I'm John Burge. In 2001, to commemorate the 100th anniversary of the Nobel Prize, Gustavus Adolphus College in St. Peter, Minnesota, commissioned American composer Steve Heitzig to write a Nobel Symphony. In 1866, the Swedish engineer and scientist Alfred Nobel had invented dynamite. His patent helped him amass a great fortune, but he was troubled by the destructive power and potential misuse of his invention.

0: Nobel arranged that his estate would award annual prizes to those who made significant contributions to world peace. For his Nobel Symphony, Steve Heitzig set quotations from a variety of Nobel laureates, including Archbishop Desmond Tutu, Elie Wiesel, Martin Luther King Jr., and the Dalai Lama. Purely instrumental effects were employed to convey something of their ideas and ideals. For example, in a section honoring a 1997 winner of the Nobel Prize, the International Campaign to Ban Landmines, Heitzig scored an eerie march for a percussion ensemble consisting of hollow artificial limbs. The October 2nd, 2001 premiere of Steve Heitzig's Nobel Symphony came shortly after the tragic events of September 11th. Understandably, its message had a special resonance for the performers and audiences present at its first performance. Composer's Datebook is produced by APM, American Public Media, in collaboration with the American Composers Forum, reminding you that all music was once new.
1: 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All that's left to do is say thank you to Ray Ann for joining me. Thank you so much, girl.
2: Thank you for having me, Mickey.
1: And thank you to everyone who helped support this show's worth of fundraising. We hit our total. We actually went above and beyond. Thank you to Pat B. and Defiance, a lapsed member that has now come back. 870 is the total.
2: Very nice. Thank you.
1: For our $500, we were able to take advantage of Sally Keller's matching gift because of the folks that showed up today. 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

Hello there, and welcome to Exploring Music. It's Bill McLaughlin here. We've arrived at the final day of our great guitar fest. All week long, we've been listening to such great guitar players. And I want to introduce to you a man you may not know as well as some of these others, Ernesto Pitetti. I met Ernesto first in Madrid. I was there as part of the St. Louis Symphony Tour of Europe. And when we got to Madrid, I met this wonderful young man backstage. He was helping out with a promoter. He told me he was from Argentina, that he was a guitarist. I learned later that he was a very, very good guitarist. And I ran into him some years later when I was in Bloomington, Indiana. I got to conduct an orchestra there called Camerata. And sure enough, there's Ernesto. He's now the head of the guitar department at the Great School of Music at the University of Indiana, the Jacobs School. In fact, he founded the department. And that's when Ernesto gave me the recording, which we are going to be listening to today. It's entitled Una Guitarra Para Dos Mundos, One Guitar for Two Worlds, Old World and New World. Let's start off all the way down in Brazil now. Music of Heitor Villa-Lobos, two preludes, number 4 in E minor, number 3 in A minor, both performed by Ernesto Pitetti.

Isn't that beautiful music making? Ernesto Pitetti is the guitarist there, too. Preludes of Ettore Villa-Lobos. So that's music from South America. Let's come a little bit north of the equator now to Mexico City and hear a short piece of Manuel Ponce. This is the Scherzino Mexicano.

0: 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It'll just take a couple minutes of your time, and you'll be the newest member of FM 91. I'm Brad Creswell here with Mickey Miller. Hello,
1: hey,
0: Mickey.
1: Brad. How's it going?
0: All right, so far.
1: Well, we are so grateful for the folks that have already participated in our fall pledge drive. 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
2: I love that little piece. Manuel Ponce, who lived from 1882 to 1948. That's his Scherzino Mexicano, played by Ernesto Pitetti. And now, music by somebody born just a little bit before Ponce left the earth. Leo Brower, who's a Cuban composer born in 1939. Let's listen to his Canción de Cuna. It's a kind of lullaby.

I love that. I can imagine sitting back in an old armchair, an infant in my arms, rocking the child off to sleep to that music. Canción de Cuna, music of the Cuban-born composer Leo Brouwer, played beautifully by Ernesto Pitetti. All of these recordings of Ernesto Pitetti are part of this CD he gave me in Bloomington, Indiana some years ago. Una guitarra para dos mundos, one guitar for two worlds. I love that album. I've been listening to it for years. It's one of my favorites of all time. And here's another selection from that CD, music of Ariel Ramirez. This is Alfonsina y el Mar, Alfonsina and the Sea.

0: Afansina and the Sea, music of Aria Ramirez. And one more piece from Ernesto Pitetti's album. This is by Anton Garcia. It's Habanera Abril. It's springtime. Let's see how that affects the habanera.
1: And we're coming to you again on the second day of our fall fundraiser, looking to support public media. We are missing $1.2 million from our budget thanks to the federal cuts. And that means that your support is worth now more than ever is needed. And and I'm Brad Creswell. I'm here with Mickey Miller. Mickey, how's it going?
2: It's going great. You know, like you said, we did lose a significant portion of our income with that loss of federal funding annually. Yeah. But I'm so impressed by how our listeners have risen to the occasion and shown how much they value making this resource available in their community. I mean, if you think about it, thousands of people are listening right now and enjoying this music, but only a small percentage of them pay to keep it on the air. 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So show that action of your value set by giving a gift today at WGTE.org/donate. 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

A lovely recording. Ernesto Pitate playing music of Antón García, Habanera Abril. You're tuned into Exploring Music, and we're coming up on the end of our week of Guitar Fest. Drop us a line and let us know how you like this show and suggest some more ideas. 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I've spent a lot of my life in the Twin Cities, specifically in St. Paul, Minnesota. I went there initially to be the second conductor of the St. Paul Chamber Orchestra, and after spending 7 wonderful years with that ensemble, I continued to work there for the years working with Minnesota Public Radio, and that's where I met our next artist. She was a very young guitarist. I think she was out of high school, but just barely, when I met Sharon Isbin. Sharon is a great collaborator. She finds wonderful people and suggests that they make music together. Here's her recording of Wayfaring Stranger, and I bet you will guess the soloist.

Wayfaring Stranger. That was Sharon Isbin playing the guitar. And I bet you guessed the soloist. It was Joan Baez, who sings a lot lower than she did back in the early 60s when I first heard her. But she still has that wonderful honesty in her approach to music. Beautiful arrangement, too. That was by Carlos Barbosa Lima, also a great guitarist. And let's continue with Sharon Isbin in her journey to the new world. She met lots of great friends, including this young man who was a big star in the Nashville recording studios for many years, is now a big star all over the world. It's the violinist and composer Mark O'Connor. We're going to hear four tunes with the two of them together: Road to Appalachia, Shine On, Cotton Pickin' Blues, and Texas Dance Hall Blues. Here's Mark O'Connor and Sharon Isbin.

0: Mark O'Connor and Sharon Isbin. What a pair. Road to Appalachia, Shine On, Cotton Pickin' Blues, and Texas Dance Hall Blues. I have to say, guitarists that I've known seem to be among the most congenial of musicians. They love playing with other people. It doesn't matter the style. They'll find a way to make it work. That's very true of Sharon Isbin. We're going to hear a piece now written by a Brazilian guitarist named Laurindo Almeida, who came from Brazil to play with his Stan Kenton band and then hung around Hollywood for a long time. I first met Laurindo when Sharon Isbin brought him to the studio at St. Paul, along with another guitarist, the great Larry Coryell. Three unlike people, you would think. There's a Brazilian bossa nova guitarist, there's a jazz soloist or whatever Larry was, and there's this woman who teaches at Juilliard. They played so well together. Here's a tune now from Laurindo Almeida from an album called Journey to the Amazon.
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I love it. Seris por derecho. And now we have a piece called A Hug for Pixinguinha. You know that name? Pixinguinha, legendary musician in Brazil from Bahia, as I remember. He had a lot to do with the development of the samba. And here they are, the musicians of today, remembering old Pixinguinha. A Hug for Pixinguinha.

I love all those sounds. That whistly sort of sound is a samba whistle, and the piece that sort of whoop, whoop, that's called a cuica. Wonderful Brazilian sounds. That piece is composed by Gaudencio Tiago de Mello, who is playing there along with Paul Winter and Sharon Isbin, to whom all credit is due. A hug for Pixinguinha, the great old fellow who had a lot to do with the developing of this samba. And we have one more tune now to close off this whole week of the Guitar Fest. This is a magical tune. The official title is Chants for the Chief. That's C-H-A-N-T-S for the Chief. But the real inspiration is the Urapuru do Amazonas. The Urapuru is a magical bird to be found in the deepest parts of the Amazon jungle. If you ever hear an Urapuru, you will have a wonderful day. And if you should be so fortunate as to find a feather from an Urapuru, they say you will live forever. One more tune from Journey to the Amazon.

0: Well, that's it. We are all going to have a wonderful day. Maybe another couple wonderful weeks after hearing the Urupuru, that magical bird of the deep Amazon. What an incredibly complicated but beautiful call. And with Sharon has been Paul Winter, contributing his beautiful saxophone sound. Paul Winter has spent a lifetime combining his natural sound with those from nature in the most marvelous way. And there was also Thiago de Mello joining them, all from an album called Journey to the Amazon. And that's all the time we have for guitar players this week. But, you know, I found so much music, so much I couldn't fit in. We'll have to get back to this eventually, so stay tuned. So have a great weekend, and I'll see you back here next week with Exploring Music.
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4: This is Bird Note. Are any birds more conspicuous by their absence than swallows? Through all of spring and summer, swallows dart and sail overhead, their airborne grace a wonder to behold. So, while October marks a lovely juncture in the change of seasons, the skies seem empty. The swallows have flown south. Swallows feed almost exclusively on flying insects, abundant in the warmer months, scarcer as fall takes hold. The swallows, 8 species, nest in the United States, must fly south for the winter, to latitudes where aerial insects are to be found. So if you wanted to follow the swallows in winter, where would that journey take you? Well, to catch up with violet green and tree swallows, you'd traverse much of Central America. A search for the other six species would take you through much of South America. Indeed, to see cliff swallows, you'd have to strike off as far south as Argentina. For a parting look at swallow flocks in early October, visit the sort of places they concentrate before migrating. Check around large open fields or pastures, or wetlands like marshes or ponds, for a last chance to say farewell until next March or April. For BirdNote, I'm Michael Stein.

0: A cinematic hit parade through the cinematic universe of Star Wars. We heard a suite for five pianos from Star Wars, performed by the Five Browns, the music originally by John Williams. Good afternoon. Welcome to Afternoon Classics. I'm Brad Cresswell, here with Mickey Miller.
1: Hey, Brad.
0: Mickey, you're doing double duty today. You've been here.
1: It's always a party in Studio A. And you know, I am so excited because we are aiming for that $96,000 goal by the end of the day next Thursday. I'm confident we can do it, but we do it one bit at a time.
0: Yeah.
1: So I think I understand our goal for Afternoon Classics is going to be $525, provided matching dollars from friends from Huron, Toledo, and Woodville. 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You can visit us at WGTE.org/donate, or you can give us a call, 866-380-4664. Be like those friends from Huron, Toledo, and Woodville, and consider what part of that $525 you can support. 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
0: Well, let's get rid of that $25 right away.
1: I know. That's easy. That's easy money. Go ahead and, you know, that's...
0: Yeah.
1: You can consider it a little tip for Afternoon
0: and
1: Classics.
0: It should be said that this challenge is for anybody,
1: yeah.
0: You know, any category of membership or non-membership or whatever you have going for you. 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

0: Well, from the Star Wars Cinematic Universe, we moved on to Star Trek. We heard two selections, beginning with the main theme from the original series by Alexander Courage. That was the Boston Pops under direction of John Williams. Then we heard from Jerry Goldsmith, the main theme from Star Trek The Motion Picture, which was later used by The Next Generation, of course. The London Symphony Orchestra, directed by their conductor and their composer, Jerry Goldsmith. I'm Brad Cresswell here with Mickey Miller, and we are looking to support FM 91 and to make sure that you support it as well. 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
1: Absolutely. 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I know we were kind of jamming here in the studio to a little bit of Star Trek. I love some Star Trek, and it's so nice to have these spaces.
0: Well, there's more to come on this film.
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1: I'm so excited, because we hear the folks like the London Symphony Orchestra, and you get to hear a take that's a little different than you might always hear in the, if you're watching and binge watching shows. 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
0: Well, Mickey, I promised you more Star Trek, and now we have the main title from the 2009 film reimagining of Star Trek by Michael Giacchino here on FM 91.

0: The Cincinnati Pops under John Morris Russell with the Vocal Arts Ensemble. We heard music from the Star Trek 2009 film by Michael Giacchino. Well, that's enough Star Trek for today. We turned it over to Andrew Lloyd Webber for our next piece of music, and we're going to talk with that about that. But first, we have some very important business for you. I'm Brad Kresla here with Kathy Comenza, and we're looking to raise money for listener support of this fine radio station.
1: That's right. Good afternoon and happy Friday to everybody. We have a challenge before us this afternoon. I want to say thanks to our friends from Huron, Toledo, and Woodville for putting this challenge together for us. We would love to raise $525 before 3 o'clock, and they will write us a check for $525, which means your donations will be matched during that time. So everybody can play, whether you've let your membership lapse, whether you haven't become a member yet. What a great time to become a member when your donation will be matched, whatever level that is. If you're a current member and could give a little extra, that will be matched as well. It'll get us to that $525, and then we can accept the check at 3 o'clock. So whatever you can do, it's so appreciated, and it really is so needed. 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There's not too many of us left around. 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We'd love to hear from you.
0: The world is always changing, but classical music endures. Some of the pieces we love the most were written hundreds of years ago. 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We have music of Andrew Lloyd Webber up next from what I understand is your favorite musical, Kathy.
1: Oh, from since I've been in third grade, I have loved this. I know it by heart. I've seen it 3 or 4 times live. It's amazing.
0: Yeah, we're talking about Jesus Christ Superstar. Mm. We'll hear the overture and Everything's All Right from the Boston Pops under their legendary conductor, Arthur Fiedler.

0: We heard an arrangement for the Boston Pops under Arthur Fiedler of themes from Jesus Christ Superstar. We heard the overture and Everything's All Right. That, of course, by Andrew Lloyd Webber. And Kathy Comenza, who's here with me in the studio, let it slip that she's seen the entire Jesus Christ Superstar with Ted Neely.
1: Yeah, three or four times. Yeah. It's so great. He's great every single time. He's retired now, but he actually is taking the movie out, and then he comes out and he talks about it. He tells you about scenes. He has the audience sing with him. It's a pretty cool thing. He's kind of stayed on the West Coast with that, but it's something to see.
0: Well, we digress. 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
0: Yeah.
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0: Film Music Friday continues with The Adventures of Robin Hood's Suite. We heard The March of the Merry Men by Eric Wolfgang Korngold from the score to his film The Adventures of Robin Hood, a 1938 epic swashbuckler film with Errol Flynn in the title role. The London Symphony Orchestra under John Williams. I'm Brad Creswell here with Kathy Comensa, and we're going to be coming to you until 3 o'clock today asking for your help in, first of all, meeting a challenge, and second of all, supporting us. 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You can call us up and have another operator at the other end of the phone to walk you through the process. That is, the number is 866-380-4664.
1: And really, by helping us get to the challenge, you're supporting us. You kind of do both. But we do have a challenge this afternoon. Like Brad said, friends of Huron, Toledo, and Woodville, who are members of the station, put together a challenge for us this afternoon for Afternoon Classics. And we need to raise $525 by 3 o'clock. 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And if not, if you just want to put the amount, that's great. It will be matched. It counts towards our challenge this afternoon. And we say thank you to that. Thank you so much. Yeah. And, you know, make that first step. If you're listening, if you've been listening and I really like FM 91. I like what goes on here. I've made it a part of my daily routine. 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

0: The Eroica Trio in West Side Story's America by Leonard Bernstein. That's been made into a movie at least two times I know of. The recent one was Steven Spielberg, and the other one by Robert Wise, I think it was.
1: I think you're right, yes.
0: Yeah, yep,
1: that's
0: the director of that film.
1: Boy.
0: Yeah, we
1: it
0: heard
1: takes you back.
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0: Music from the film Contact by Alan Silvestri. We hear the City of Prague Philharmonic Orchestra under Paul Bateman. That was their conductor for that performance. Kathy Comensa is here with me, Brad Cresswell, and we are looking to make the case for public radio listeners to support the station.
1: Right.
0: And we have a very important challenge ahead of us.
1: We really do. And it kind of ends at 3 o'clock, which is about an hour away here. We're looking to raise $525 from our friends from Huron, Toledo, and Woodville. 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But we need to hear from you. What can you do to get us to $525? Every little bit helps. Every little bit helps. And then another call comes and another call comes. And before we know it, we're there. But we just have an hour to do that. So we really do need your help. We don't want to refuse the check. If we don't make it to 525, then we have to say no. We can't accept the check. So 866-380-4664 is the number to call if you'd like to talk to a volunteer. If you'd like to do it safely and quietly, you can go to wgte.org/donate. You can look at some of the thank you gifts there that are listed and pick one if you so choose. If not, pick the amount that's good for you. Go ahead and do it right online. It will be matched if you do it before 3 o'clock, and we will be so grateful. Thank you so much.
0: 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Keeping that music accessible to everyone makes this membership drive a necessity. The music speaks for itself. It exhilarates, it soothes, it provides moments of calm in a hectic and challenging world. Music is often a window into the time in which it was created and a way for us to deepen our understanding of one another. FM 91 doesn't play music alone. We put the music you love into a meaningful context, and understanding where the music comes from gives us a greater appreciation of why it touches us so deeply. 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

0: The Boston Pops under John Williams. That was the main theme from Chariots of Fire by Vangelis. That's a movie that we didn't remember until we remembered it,
1: I know.
0: Right?
1: Yeah, exactly. It took me kind of way back. Yeah, that's a beautiful piece of music, though. That really is. That whole thing with Chariots of Fire is so pretty. Yeah.
0: I'm Brad Kreslow here with Kathy Comenza, and we are looking for listeners, supporters of this fine radio station. 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
1: That's right. 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That's what keeps us going. 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We rely solely on you for our funding. That's the model that we have right now. 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It's chosen for its enduring quality, and that's what you expect. It's an excellence and a choice that you make, and that's why you come here, and that's why we do this for you. So please take that to heart. 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

0: The Boston Pops again under John Williams. We heard music from Evita and Cats, an Andrew Lloyd Webber medley here on FM 91. 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You can call us up and have an operator take you through the process. It's very simple. It takes just a few minutes of your time. 866-380-4664. I'm Brad Cresswell here with Kathy Comenza in the studio, and you loved the music that was playing.
1: I did. I loved the Cats. We had seen Cats a long time ago. I love that music. I pulled up on my computer a lot. I loved how the John Williams kept getting bigger and bigger and bigger, and I'm thinking, how are they going to end this? Yeah. But it just all collapses and it falls down. But you know, it's funny. We live in an age of automated playlists, and to be kind of funny, they ain't got no soul and context. And here, I mean, that had a lot of soul, that had a lot of beauty in it, and it really brought the Jellicoe Cats alive from Cats. And every work is chosen by a human being here who understands the weight of something like that, like a Beethoven symphony, how important that is, or a nuance of a Debussy prelude. It's that human-to-human connection that makes public radio unique. We're not just playing files. We're not just picking songs and throwing them out there. We're sharing a passion for excellence, and that's what you've come to expect. And that's what you've come to know when you come to hear Brad in the afternoon for Afternoon Classics. And that's why we're asking you to support it. It makes such a big difference. And now we solely need your support. So whatever you can do, we have this challenge this afternoon that we've been talking about. We have friends from Huron, Toledo, and Woodville who are members, and they've come together to say, you know, if we can raise $525 by 3 o'clock, we'll give you a check for $525. And that's where you come in. Whatever you can do this afternoon before 2 o'clock, before 3 o'clock, I'm sorry, because it's after 2 o'clock, isn't it? 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
0: You can give $25 and take care of that, you know,
1: right,
0: as an additional ad gift.
1: Exactly. You really could, and then
0: get
1: that would be matched.
0: $500.
1: Yep, exactly, and that would get us well. 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

0: Music by James Newton Howard, from the film score to The Village, which is a movie directed by M. Night Shyamalan. We heard the Ensemble La Pietà with their violinist, Angèle Dubois. That's a movie that I recently saw.
1: You were
0: Kathy.
1: Just telling me about that a little bit ago.
0: I rewatched it, yeah.
1: Yeah, you like it if you rewatched it. You said it's very good.
0: It is great. Okay. Well, we're looking for people to support us and also to take advantage of the challenge that we have going. It's very important that we hear from you right now. Toll free, the number is 866-380-4664. 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
1: That's right. It's so easy to do. All you need to do, like you said, call 866-380-4664. We have this challenge before us. We're looking to make $525 before 3 o'clock. We are looking at 20 minutes before 3 o'clock hits, and we really do need your help in any capacity that is good for you. 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You are the members. You are the ones who support us. We answer to you. You're the leaders of the band, so to speak. So we really want you to support it, to become that supporting member, and to be a part of that family. So it's easy to do. 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You'll help us get

0: get to our $525 that we need quite quickly. But if you'd like to talk,
1: $25 is bothering me.
0: I know.
1: It's still sitting out there. Yeah, it's still no takers for that $25.
0: Right, and that $25 would be matched. Yeah, for sure. That's absolutely for sure.
1: I didn't mean to step.
0: No, that's okay. No, it's all good.
1: Yeah, well. 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
1: Maybe we can click our heels three times, and then everybody will start calling. 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
0: All right, you first.
1: We are looking for people like you to make a donation this afternoon. We have 15 minutes left to raise for this challenge of $525. And we've had some wonderful friends from Huron, Toledo, and Woodville who put together this challenge and said if you can raise $525 before 3 o'clock, we will write you a check for $525. And we still need your help with that. What can you do to help us to get to that goal so we can accept that check? It's so easy to do. Any amount makes a difference. It all makes a difference. And it's all so very appreciated. 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Or if you'd like to talk to somebody, you can call 866-380-4664. And, you know, believe it or not, classic music did not end in the 19th century. It's a living tradition still, and it's being moved forward today by brilliant composers like Caroline Shaw and Max Richter. There it is. Thank you. That's an easy name to say, too, compared to some of the names that you say.
0: I'm the expert.
1: You are the expert. Yeah, that's true. So, but we make that bridge between timeless masters and those modern voices. That's what we do. We ensure that classic music remains relevant for you and I right here in our region, to all of the listeners, all of the members that belong. But you know what? We need your help to do that. We need your help to continue that. We have $400 left on the challenge that we need to do by 3 o'clock. So we're looking to raise $525. We have $400 left. So thank you, whoever called. We really appreciate it. Mary from Maumee, we want to say thank you so very much. What can you do to help us out? We got the ball rolling, so now we need to hear from you. 866-380-4664 is that number to call.
0: And we've got less than 10 minutes, about 10 minutes left in the program today. 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

0: music that always used to make me think of the potholes in Toledo during my commute. That was The Asteroid Field from the score to The Empire Strikes Back by John Williams. We hear the composer in his role as the conductor of the Boston Pops Orchestra. Music that stood the test of time. I mean, the original Star Wars was what, 1970-something?
1: Yeah, I remember 76. It well. Yeah, I remember it well. I remember we sat in the second row, me and my sister, and were just amazed at what was happening.
0: Yeah,
1: I didn't think about one thing that was happening in my life, I swear to God.
0: Well, we have less than 6 minutes to go for us to reach our goal, and you can tell us about that, Kathy.
1: That's true, that's true. We have a challenge this afternoon. We need to raise $525 before 3 o'clock, which is about 6 minutes to go. So we have 400 left to go. So we really do need your help if you so choose. 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
0: 3 minutes now.
1: Okay. 3 minutes now.
0: Yep.

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0: 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I'm Calvin Mullen.
1: Gretchen DeBecker.
2: All right, kill him.
0: It is a mystery guest edition of the 419, and this is always the most mysterious of mystery guest editions, because now is the moment that Matt realizes that he was supposed to invite a mystery guest. And
1: Matt, get your phone out, start texting someone.
0: Starts texting people. It's your mystery guest, Matt.
2: Yes, it is. And I need about 10 minutes.
1: Not only is he the mystery guest this week, but he is the mystery guest next week. So it's going to compound.
0: I love the look on Matt's face right now.
1: Like, because you know it's in the spreadsheet.
2: Here's the thing. I like to keep the mystery guest a mystery to everyone, including myself.
0: Yeah.
2: Until almost the last minute.
1: Yeah, and
2: I'm
1: them.
2: So excited.
1: Yeah.
2: Yeah, and then. That's right. That's right. Yeah.
0: No,
2: that's
0: great.
2: I have a buddy, and I think, Kevin, I don't know if you know this individual. Gretchen, I know that you're a big fan of said person.
1: Okay. Is it Taylor Swift?
2: It is Taylor Swift. Come on out, Taylor. They look similar to Taylor Swift, my words.
1: Oh.
2: And let's see, how would I describe this person? I can't remember when I met, it's a man.
1: Okay.
2: I can't remember when I met him. But the breadth of things that this person is interested in is limitless. He is by no means a stereotype. He is an athlete. He is a downtown loiterer, my words. I think he's a leader in a myriad of ways. He's a good sense
1: of... You think he is?
2: I'll just give you the clues and you guess. That's how this goes. He's just an interesting person in every manner of ways.
1: How do you know him?
2: I just said moments ago, I'm not sure how we met originally.
1: Oh, right, you did say that. I don't listen.
2: He understands the Italian culture more than most.
1: Italian.
2: Yes.
0: Downtown loiterer.
2: Yeah.
0: Understands the Italian culture.
2: Yeah. Yep. I would say that he brought bowls to it.
1: At Gianmarco.
2: No, that's a good guess, though. I get it. I don't know what kind of athlete he is.
1: Oh, that's right. Maybe.
2: Yeah. He's more MMA.
1: Yeah.
2: Yeah.
1: Cage fighting, yeah. Definitely.
2: I don't know if you saw what Pat did to local pizza. I'm just kidding. We're looking for a sponsorship. I think you're going to be thrilled. And I think, although the two of you, I do think you know this individual, just the amount of things that they've done in a relatively short life, he and I are the same age, is fascinating.
1: Okay.
2: Yeah.
1: Do you have any idea?
0: I've got nothing.
1: Okay.
2: Yeah.
0: And this is one of those where, like, the person's going to come around the corner
1: and be like,
0: during the commercial break, and I'm going to be like, I'm an idiot. I knew that person.
2: Yeah, well, if it helps, like, you are
1: now.
2: An idiot.
1: Yeah.
2: Yeah.
1: Okay.
2: Yeah, we can tell you now. We don't even need... I don't even have a guess.
0: Yeah.
2: Yeah, I just wanted to tell you you're an idiot. This show's not even recorded.
0: It's such a valid... Like, that Matt could just pick completely random things,
1: yes,
0: and then he's going to scroll through his phone to say, all right, who do I know that's ever walked downtown?
2: That's right.
0: That has ever eaten Italian food.
1: Not necessarily. He didn't say food. He just said the person is Italian.
2: That's right. And
0: he
2: into
0: didn't
2: bowls.
0: Say the person was
2: into bowls.
0: Yeah.
2: Okay. Okay.
0: All right. Let's take a break. When we come back, we will figure out not only who, but if Matt actually has a mystery guest.
2: Yeah.
0: We'll take a break. We'll be right back on the 419, powered by WGTE.
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0: Welcome back into the 419, powered by WGTE, a mystery guest edition, and it's Matt's mystery guest. And as I predicted, the guest during the commercial break walks around the corner, and I was like, man, I should have gotten that. Please welcome to the show our friend Nick Ide.
1: Nick Ide, welcome.
2: Hello, Nick.
5: Thanks for having me.
1: Excited.
0: I now get the clues.
1: Yes.
0: The downtown loiterer.
1: Uh-huh.
0: Mm-hmm. You've got a building... I think I say at least one downtown. Italian culture.
1: Uh-huh.
0: Why don't you explain to people where the Italian culture comes from?
5: So I get it a lot where people actually think I'm Italian, but I'm not. I'm Lebanese, German, Norwegian, Syrian. But I lived in Italy for 5 years, speak Italian, have Italian citizenship, married an Italian woman.
2: Sorry, we could edit that out.
5: Married an Italian woman,
1: one woman.
5: And so that's where I get the Italian side of things, as well as, you know, Kevin, you and I worked on the Italian Bowl. Come here. Kevin was the voice of the Italian Bowl and on the commercials for BCSN and all that sort of stuff.
2: Yes, so. That's what I said.
0: That's right.
2: When I said, I think you know it.
0: Yeah.
1: The first thing we usually ask Matt's guests is when did you find out you were going to be on the show? When did he ask you?
5: So I leave my phone on through the evening, and there's, especially for Matt, if there's anything
1: any
5: going
1: issue.
5: On. So
1: yeah,
2: I usually send him emojis. Between 10 p.m. and 3 a.m.
1: Yeah.
5: So about an hour ago, I got a call on my phone.
1: And you knew right away when the alarm went off.
2: That's right. Yeah. I sent the bad signal out, but it's during the day.
1: Yeah. So no one could see it.
2: Yeah, it was problematic.
1: But Nick was up.
2: Probably doing some insane training.
0: So we always have this battle of, like, where in a person's timeline do we start? I kind of want to start somewhat in the middle for you, because you mentioned that you lived in Italy for a spell, but you lived in Italy because you were playing professional football.
5: Yes, I really, Italy was not on my radar. I didn't think I was ever going to speak another language because I was a football player. You know, not to go into the stereotypical football player, but I just, my interests growing up were football. When I finished college, the only opportunity I had to continue playing, and I wanted to continue playing because I loved sports, was to go to Europe. But it actually started in Austria, a small town team in Hohenems, Austria, which is in
2: Vorarlberg. I love there in the fall. Am I right?
5: It is a beautiful part of the world, but it's a very, very small town. And so they reached out, brought me over. I played my first season there.
2: Nick, the university that you played was where?
5: In Minnesota. Small school called Gustavus Adolphus College in what is called the, it's like the Laura Ingalls Wilder, like, area of Minnesota, where all that kind of took place.
2: She was a pretty skilled football player.
5: She was.
2: Unbeknownst to most. Yeah, she was a free safety, and she hit like a freight train.
0: You guys will appreciate, hang on, I've got our South African producer in my ear asking for clarification on, especially when we talk about Italy, when you're playing football in Italy, American football.
2: Yeah. That is our producer, who is from another planet. So feel no need to educate that bozo about anything.
1: He
2: wakes up every morning with a didgeridoo in his mouth.
1: How does the international recruiting happen? Do you put something out, put yourself on tape, and try to get out somewhere, or do they?
5: It is all different methods of that. If you know somebody, then they, you know.
1: Yeah.
5: It's all that type of network, somebody who knows somebody. My case was a little bit different. I went to a workout in Chicago that every senior in college who played football at least 2 years gets invited to, everyone. And so I went to that, and from that, the director of that camp said, hey, you know, you're the perfect candidate to play American football in Europe because you can play multiple positions. And I could. I'd played quite a few different positions.
2: What were those positions?
5: Receiver, quarterback, defensive back.
2: Okay. So. If you had to, did you have a favorite? That's not always the one that you're the most skilled at, but did you have a favorite?
5: I did. I mean, I really enjoyed quarterback, but I also enjoyed receiver.
2: Yeah.
5: On the defensive side, I wasn't great, to be honest with you. But
0: was the game different from playing in the U.S. to playing in Italy?
5: The rules are the same. It's NCAA rules, but the game is very different. And you'll
2: see
5: this.
2: Did they try to throw that goofy metric system at you? What a nightmare.
5: No, luckily it's not, 3 meter or 3 meter and a half. But the differences are really the nuances of it. Because you're dealing, and you'll see this from the coaching tree. There are so many coaches now in the NFL or in college, and some of the most successful coaches got their start coaching European teams. And you're dealing with, you've got three Americans on a team. Now, it's less so the case, but the rest of the players are Italian and at different varying skill levels. So it's how do you put, it's, it becomes a really different chess game.
2: It's a shell game.
5: How are you going to cover this deficiency when you've got this Italian or Austrian player that's so much advanced and better than everybody else, but you're trying to, and it becomes a really unique
2: It's an interesting juxtaposition to our global politics when people now are trying to save all the decisions are being made, but that's not this show.
1: So
2: a relatively small school in Minnesota to now competing against all of these seniors. I know you well, in full candor, we are friends, which I'm proud to say. Was there ever a moment like, I am punting my coverage here? Or did you ever get that in your stomach?
5: Yeah.
2: Like, even driving to the tryouts, what the hell am I doing here?
5: Yeah, for sure. I mean, and that, there was kind of, there's a rush to that. I also, you know, I have theater background, as I know you have theater background. But there's also that part of it that's a rush of competition and pushing your limit and seeing what, you know, how much better you can get at something.
2: It's well said.
5: So I love that feeling of going into it. And you get a little bit of an edge when you're coming from a Division III and you're thinking, maybe I can compete with some of these guys. Maybe I can do that. So
2: was there something that happened in that tryout that you're like, like a moment or something you did, like a cone drill or something, you hit somebody, you're like, I can compete with these guys?
5: Yeah, it really was the end of it. There was there were about 20 some odd quarterbacks there, and you know, I just went through each drill and was really, you know, as they say, in the moment or in the zone, where you're just thinking about the drill and thinking about the one-on-one drills. One-on-one drills is really where everything gets separated out, and I did very well. That was the best maybe one-on-one drill ever had in my life. And then at the end of it, I look up and there were only two quarterbacks left throwing, and the other guy was actually very good and better than me, to be honest. And the director of the camp came back and said, okay, well, I'm bringing this guy up to Canada for some workouts. What do you think about playing in Europe? And I said, they have American football in Europe? Is it? I was like, wherever.
1: Yeah,
5: I want to play.
1: Yeah,
5: you know?
2: Yep, got my bags.
5: And that's where I said, you know, I had not, Europe had not been on my mind. So in particular, you know, Hohenems, Austria, which is
2: a
5: tiny town close to the Switzerland border.
2: How tiny is tiny? Do you remember the population?
5: Oh, I don't remember the population, but it was small. I couldn't believe they had an American football team there, because there were, I think, at that point, six or eight teams in the first division. And I'd heard of Salzburg, Vienna, Graz, but I had never heard of Hohenems. You know? And
1: are all these teams affiliated with the NFL?
5: None.
1: So they're totally separate?
5: Yeah.
1: Yeah.
5: Now they are.
1: Okay.
5: But when I was there, there was no NFL involvement. You know, flag football was just starting to get interesting. Now it's an Olympic sport. But it was just, I don't know, the different rhyme and reason, it'd be an interesting study to figure out why American football started in that small town of Hohenems. And if you look it up, and you can find all sorts of beautiful pictures of this town, Hohenems, in Austria. And you're like, well, how did this happen?
1: Right.
5: And really, in some of the cases, somebody in that town was fascinated with American football. A funny story about that. When I played for another small town in Italy, Civitanova Marche, the owner of that team owned a hotel on the beach and was this 80s American movie sports enthusiast.
2: Yeah.
5: And so Joe Montana played against Dan Marino in like the early 80s Super Bowl. A couple of Italian guys. Got coverage in Italy.
1: Right.
5: So these guys with Italian roots. So this guy in Civitanova Marche, small town where I learned Italian because nobody else spoke English, was just fascinated with it. And then he had all of John Hughes's movies.
2: Yes.
5: All of them dubbed over in Italian. And this guy couldn't speak English, but he had them all.
2: Yeah.
5: And so I remember I'd be sitting in his hotel lobby with him and he'd be showing me every John
2: Hughes
5: Uncle film.
2: Buck?
5: Yeah, exactly.
1: Those are good movies.
2: That's right.
5: Yeah, right?
2: They are great movies. Yeah. So you are in now in Italy, in a town, a lot of significant things happened there. Is that where you met your bride?
5: I met my wife in 2009 in Rome, and at that point, I spoke Italian fluently, and I still joke with her to this day. At that point, when I met her, she spoke the least amount of English of any Italian person I'd met, and it was a good thing I spoke Italian because that helped. But
2: she does not share that same feeling. She actually has a couple notes here.
5: Wait a minute,
2: She thought you were selling her a car.
0: I heard...
5: It's a very good car.
0: I heard a story... that there is a, we'll call it an incredible parallel between your playing career or a moment in your playing career and a book written by John Grisham called Playing for Pizza. Is this accurate?
5: This is accurate. I just told this story yesterday. The new general manager for Inverness, it's a guy from Italy, from Rome, and we connected with them so they could meet some folks that spoke Italian and had a good conversation with them. They said, hey, we were going to bring a gift for you. It's this, you know, book, Playing for Pizza. I don't know if you know anything about it. And we were at the Beirut having this conversation And how I met Labib the first time is he had heard I played American football in Italy. And if you ask him to this day, the only book he's ever read is Playing for Pizza. I don't know how he got it and how he read it. And
1: The only book Labib's read is
5: That's what he says. He says that's the only, and he goes,
1: okay.
5: He goes, now is that book about you? And this is when I first met him, you know, 10 years ago. And in a way, yes. So I told the story to the Italian gentleman, Arnaldo, who's now the general manager at Inverness. There's a team in Italy, and it's accurate, that had an 8-year, 73-game winning streak. And they were unbeatable. They're from Bergamo. And I had played against them 3 times over my career. The first time I played against them, they probably had a 55-game winning streak, something like that. And I had a running back from the University of South Carolina who was very good, a guy named Boo Williams, who was an excellent football player. And going into this game, we were on a team that it was just like a startup team.
2: Yeah.
5: And so an expansion team. Yeah, the Italian guys were learning the game.
2: Right, Mario and Luigi from the Mario Brothers.
5: And he grabbed me and he goes, now, Nick, he goes, I know you want to win. You know, got this Division III try-hard attitude. He goes, but you can't get hurt. We got to try to think about making the playoffs. He goes, we're not going to be in this game. And I'm looking at him, and this is like one of the best football players I've played with. And I go, Boo, we got you. I mean, what are you talking about? These guys don't know what's coming.
2: That's right.
5: And walk off the field at halftime, it's 42-0, and I look and I go, what just happened? And these guys were that much better. They had, like, it's like sports. They had way better budget.
1: Right.
5: Back then, you didn't have any rules on, this is a side story of dual passport players, guys that played in college here in the States that had Italian heritage that could then go get them documents so they wouldn't, those league rules have changed, but back then they could load up. But fast forward 2006, a few years later, we played against them, and they were getting older. They had reduced the amount of dual passport players you could have, and we ended up beating them on a Hail Mary pass at the end of the game. And then John Grisham, I did.
2: My man.
5: Yeah.
2: Nice.
5: Only one I ever completed. I didn't get to see it completed. I got knocked down.
2: Yeah.
5: But I could just tell, you know, you feel this. Yeah. And it was.
2: How far was the ball in the air?
5: It was not that long.
2: In the metric system.
5: So, yeah, I can't.
2: 9,000 meters.
5: So the play started at the 35-yard line. I dropped back to probably about the 42, and then it was. In the middle of the end zone.
1: Yeah. How did John Grisham come to know about this story?
5: You know, that I don't know how he found out. I know Sports Illustrated did a little story about that upset of that game, and it was in La Gazzetta dello Sport, but I don't know how he found out about that upset. I mean, it was pretty, if you knew American football in Europe or even Italy, you knew about Bergamo, and I think he had heard about that as he was doing his research for writing Playing for Pizza. He had heard about it, and then that as
2: did you have to murder someone to be in the book?
5: No, you know, they wanted me to, you know, come after you. I said, no, that's my...
1: Yeah, no, we're not doing it.
2: The week I've been having allowed you to kill me today.
0: When was the moment that Italy became home? I mean, you're playing football, you're there working, you're focused on that one thing.
5: I should have brought in my guide development hat. So guide development has the Cedar of Lebanon, because I'm Lebanese, and it has Monte Condoro, which is Civita Nova Modica, where I learned that language. And that, it was 2002 or 3-ish. And, I mean, it was formative for me because I learned this other language. I just, and Kevin, like you said, it just became like a home. Mm-hmm. It became a place where I just felt, I mean, everybody, there's a certain feeling with Italian culture of just being...
1: I thought you belonged. How did you learn the language? What was your method? I mean, just pure immersion?
5: It's pure immersion.
1: Yeah.
5: So when I was there, like I mentioned, the owner of that team, he just loved American football. He didn't speak any English. It was a crash course. The guy that communicated with me via email about contract stuff, his English was great, but he was his family operated amusement parks in Saudi Arabia, so he wasn't always there. I get there, and I lived in the owner's hotel, lived there, ate all my meals there.
2: Watched John Hughes films 24/7.
5: Watched those, and then watched what was called Grande Fratello with the family, Big Brother, in Italian, in the hotel lobby. And it was like nobody, I mean, it was so different. Nobody in that town spoke English. And I remember coming down for breakfast the next day after I first arrived there, and nobody, the general manager wasn't there. And the mother of the owner of the hotel was like, colazione? Colazione with their hand down. I'm like, I don't know. That sounds like
1: collection.
5: But my contract, I'm not, you know, is included all this. Colazione was the Italian word for breakfast. And I said, that was like the beginning of, okay, you better start learning some of these
1: together.
2: So I punched her in the face. So before you cause an international incident.
5: And then, I mean, we'd all have lunch together with, you know, great Italian foods, right? At the big table. And I'm sitting there, the only guy who doesn't speak Italian, and everybody's talking. But, like, after 4 or 5 months, you're just and I remember...
1: That's amazing.
5: Looking around the table and knowing what people were saying, but not knowing how to respond.
2: I don't know if you give yourself enough credit as we close out here. You have to be prepared to embrace things as well. You have to be open to things to learn them. It doesn't. Immersion is only effective if you're receptive to it. So a credit to you. We're closing out here. We'll get more into this in the second segment.
0: We're talking with Nick Ide, Matt's mystery guest here on the 419.
2: It's not a mystery anymore. He's right here.
0: That's right. Well, he was still your mystery guest. Is your mystery guest. You know how the show's done?
2: Not really.
0: We're going to take a break. When we come back, we'll explore. I want to talk about the Italian Bowl as well as dive into what is guide development today and where is it going. We'll take a break. We'll be right back on the 419.
1: Hello, I'm Gretchen DeBecker, and it's a pleasure to spend time with you on the 419. If this program is part of your daily routine, something you count on each day, then you already know how valuable it is. What you may not think about every day is that it only exists because listeners like you choose to support it. 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
0: Welcome back into the 419 powered by WGTE, a mystery guest edition with Matt's mystery guest, Nick Ide.
2: And make no bones about it, of course, my two bozo counterparts here are rolling right back into musical theater.
1: Which
2: is becoming the unsung theme of the show.
1: It drives Matt insane that we talk about
2: every single show. We had a Seeing Eye Dog on him once. Like, can you imagine if you were in The Wiz?
1: He was in it.
2: Yeah,
1: he
2: and I had, him put down.
0: I was actually working on writing Air Bud the Musical.
2: Yeah.
0: But now my star is
2: this is sort of the culture group I'm with here. Air Bud.
1: It's a crossover sport.
2: It's like Citizen Kane 5.
0: So Nick, in the first segment, you said the word theater,
1: and it was the first
0: moment that Gretchen was interested in sports.
1: It's a non-sports word. I love it.
0: What is your theater background?
5: So I grew up in a... I was talking about how...
2: Make this quick, Nick. Blow through this as fast as you can, brother. You're going to be here all day.
5: So normally in the spring, football players would run track, but I didn't do that, and much to my high school coaches, he was not pleased with it. I did the spring musical, and that kind of led into college. Wanted to do more theater, so I did theater in college. The first show I did as a freshman in college was Six Characters in Search of an Author.
1: Yeah.
5: Familiar with that?
1: Yes, I love
5: that.
2: That's from the Grisham novel.
5: But now, I'm wondering what, you know, in the original language, how much different. It's a very strange place.
1: Very strange.
5: Very strange.
2: You know
5: it?
1: Yes. Yeah. Now, did you come back? Are you from Toledo?
5: No, from East Lansing, Michigan.
1: Okay, so how did you, when you came back, I'm assuming from playing football in Europe, come back to Toledo specifically? Tell us how you got back here.
5: Yeah, that's an interesting story, too. So I came back.
2: We'll decide if it's interesting.
5: It was in a family business. My father and my uncle had real estate holdings in Michigan and Ohio. And our Ohio portion of the portfolio really had not had a lot of attention. I came back from... playing American football in Europe and coming into a business where I wanted to pull my weight, wanted to understand what was going on. And so we'd have weekly meetings, and we had a number of properties that in Toledo that had been vacant or had been underutilized for years. And we didn't have, there wasn't a big plan. We had one property manager who was managing a lot, but never getting down there. And so I went a few times over the years just to see what was going on. And then I said, okay, well, here's an opportunity for me to see what's going on, understand Toledo, and pull my weight and make something happen where something had not been touched.
1: And what year was that?
5: That was 2006.
1: Wow, okay.
5: A long time, like 20 years.
2: Yeah, we can do the math, Nick. I don't want to dwell on just football, but this is a more personal note. How difficult was it to hang it up?
5: I was done in 2006 because I had played in two championship games. I hadn't won a championship, and I was a little bit frustrated with that.
2: Sure.
5: And I'd had some burnout because I had played for quite a few different teams in different towns. So I was always packing new bags every 6 months. And
2: that's exhausting.
5: That gets old. I had always wanted to play for Rome, and I hadn't had the opportunity. The team was Lazio, so don't want to confuse Rome and Lazio. You guys, soccer guys know. Sure. So that never happened. But I was okay with it. And so, and then when I started working and getting involved with what was happening, particularly here in one of the projects I had up in Michigan, I got a call out of the blue, and I hadn't played in the 2007 season, 2008 season. The team in Rome said, "Hey, you know, we need a quarterback. You know, we remember you. Do you want to play
1: for
5: 6-7 months?" And I was in the middle of some stuff that I was like, "Can I do both?"
1: Yeah,
5: I can do both. I'll find a way.
2: Yeah,
5: you know.
2: Of course.
5: And so I did, and that's when I met my wife too. It was that 2009 season.
1: Meant
5: it was
1: the
5: best season I'd ever had. But I was ready to play again at that. Yeah. And then after that, I was pretty good. But I do remember, you know, kind of sitting that moment you talked about when I went to that workout where you're just like, what am I doing here? Does this make sense? I'm coming. I don't have near the, you know, the resume that some of these guys have. I was thinking about this. I hadn't played in 2 years. I was in the airport in Chicago because the team, you know, makes your ticket and then you go. And I'm like, what am I doing here? Does this make any sense for me to go back and play again? And then it did. I mean, it was right.
2: In a number of ways it worked out for you. So they did ask about theater, and thank you for making that brief. but we met certainly one of the times at the Imagination Station, and we were watching a film. This is what the two of you did not know about it when we were kibitzing a little bit before the second segment. Give us the beginning and the full story of that. It's an important story, and the fact that you were thrown in, that you're part of the creation, I think, is fascinating to me. I do think that there is a stereotype of athletes, particularly football players, that there's these Cro-Magnon-esque, knuckle-dragging, bald-headed, and you only check a few of those boxes, Nick.
5: So let's not say which one.
2: Let's let the people decide.
1: Yeah. Yeah.
2: But you've created something that is powerful. Do you mind giving these two knuckleheads insight into that?
5: So the movie Matt's talking about here is called The Salman Hamdani Story, The American Jedi. It's an interesting story. It starts going back to my roots in East Lansing. One of my good buddies, his name is Muhammad Khalil, an Egyptian Muslim gentleman. He's also the head of Islamic studies at Michigan State University. I grew up Lebanese Christian family, but we were always buddies. Mm-hmm. Played sports together, got to know each other. And we wanted to do some interfaith stuff, tell positive stories about Americans coming together, the beauty of America, the American dream, the, you know, what brought, you know, my immigrant family here, the ability to be an immigrant and live the American dream. And so he and I were like, you know what? Let's tell these stories from, you know, different faith perspectives. And we found this story that nobody really had known about, of Salman Hamdani, a Muslim kid who grew up in New York. His family, Pakistani immigrants, came for the American dream, opened up a store in Brooklyn. And this kid was, for me, the American hero story. This kid that grew up, his favorite movie was Star Wars. He loved everything about just New York, and he wanted to be in the NYPD, wanted to be a police officer. Later becomes a police officer, actually a paramedic with the NYPD training program. Sang in the Christian choir because he thought it was interesting, but was a totally devout Muslim, never drank, did all his prayers and stuff like that. His closest friend in university and the guy that plays a role in this documentary, I was a Jewish professor that he just hit it off with, and they were super tight with. And it's like, to me, this is America.
1: Right.
5: This is,
1: right.
5: You know, we're
1: right.
5: So different.
2: What but we find, to be.
5: And we
2: right.
5: find ways to be together. And then it gets deeper in the story, and it's, you can find the film online. But the 9/11 happens, and he's, at this point, he's a volunteer paramedic with the NYPD. And the morning of, he's on his way to wherever he was volunteering, sees one of the Twin Towers smoking, gets off there, has his EMT bag, goes in, and tragically saves some people, and then is crushed in one of the towers when it comes down. And so we wanted to tell that, sir, here's, you know, an American hero going in. And there's some aftermath of that, too, where there was confusion and doubt of who was this kid, was, you know, what happened. And then as more of the stories come out and how much he was there to help, it really becomes just a heroic story. Later on, he talks about, as a youth, a couple things that were important to him was how he went to a funeral for a family friend who was in the NYPD that gets buried underneath the American flag. And his mother, who was really the champion of the story and it went through America afterwards telling the story, said that, you know, he pointed to that flag and you know, the NYPD fallen NYPD member being buried underneath the flag and saying, that's honor. Mm-hmm. That's honor being buried under that. And so there was suspicion with him after,
1: yeah,
5: of course, with 9/11, what happened, circumstances, and then he's vindicated and then he's buried underneath that the way. American flag.
1: It sounds like such a good story. How do you tell it? Is it through interviews of the people? Did they have photos and things
5: that are... Yeah, it's documentary interviews, people that knew him, people that talked about him growing up. It's how we learned all these things about how Star Wars was his favorite movie, how he sang in the, you know, Christian choir, how his, this professor was one of the, you know, if not his close, one of his closest friends. And that, you know, just, do you guys know the story of the Bodhisattva? You ever heard? Bodhisattva, it's a Hindu term where some people are just, they're brought into the, into this world, into life awake,
1: right,
5: or more aware of things. And to me, it's like, this is an example of someone who was just that much more aware the minute they were born.
1: Right. Yeah. Did you enjoy the process? And do you think that you'll develop another project?
5: If you find stories like that,
1: yeah.
5: I mean, this one was inspiring. I mean, it inspires me to think that he was 21, 22, all the things that he did, he was 22, and the way he lived is
1: right.
5: Just,
2: Nick, this is a relative awkward transition, but nonetheless, to some degree, I hope people find it invigorating and exciting. You talked a little bit about the opportunity that you saw in your family's business with potentially underserved buildings that you owned. You've done a lot for downtown Toledo. Can you talk a little bit about, you are a humble person. If I had any of your accomplishments, I would talk about them all the time and certainly not hang out with these two clowns. But at the risk of pushing your level of humbleness, can you talk a little bit about what you've done downtown and what is next and why it's important?
5: Yeah, well, you know, and this is kind of where you and I really have a lot of respect of how active you are and what you've created. So when I came back in 06 and started making those trips down here, I came from this European experience of just living in cities where people love to walk and move around. And actually, you know, this is a moment where I'm starting to, it's 20 years later, and to see what's happened, guys, and to see where we're going is pretty exciting. Just to be able to feel like you can walk and be and do all the different things that you can do now with what Metro Parks has done and things like that. But that goes back to me thinking, man, there's so much of this possible. In 2006, when I was like, maybe this is something I need to dive into and see where it goes, see where. And so that's kind of what pushed me and what motivated me to say, okay, you got great architecture, you've got a great riverfront, you've got all these things in Toledo, and you have some good economic drivers that maybe haven't all been brought together.
2: Mm-hmm.
5: And so, me, that was kind of what drove me and what made, you know, wanting to be here and then eventually moving here, because now we live here in the community. But that's what started that line.
0: If people aren't familiar, what buildings do you own and operate?
5: So, Tower on the Maumee, in downtown Toledo, and then also the Lamson Center as well. The former Lamson Center was the One Lake Erie Center. We're rebranding it back to the Lamson Center, awesome, which I think will make some people happy who know about the Lamson Department Store and its history. It has a very cool history. I could talk for a long time about that. I won't do that to you, man.
2: Yeah, it's better than musical theater.
1: What's the future look like for the company in Toledo? Is there something big that you're working on or excited about?
5: So we just opened, as of Monday, we opened the Ferrara Flats in the tower, 91 new units. Very excited about that. And we, you know, I'd like to tie in a lot of this European experience. We're calling it the Ferrara Flats. Ferrara is our sister city in Italy. Mm-hmm. We're using a product in there in the showers that the only other place I think that used something similar is Miami, which is it's really cool when you can see the pictures online. It's a shower surround instead of using the, you know, what can be the cookie cutter kind of fiberglass mm-hmm. surround. It is a paint that was invented and made in Ferrara that is waterproof and looks like marble.
2: Oh, cool.
1: That's so cool.
5: Yeah, it is.
1: So 91 new units in that building?
5: 91
1: That's
5: new
1: amazing.
5: Units.
2: It is amazing.
5: And we are also working with a guy from Rome who has a couple Michelin recommendations to his name to open an Italian grab-and-go restaurant.
1: Nice.
5: In the same place.
1: In your building?
5: Yes.
1: Wow, that would be exciting.
5: Those are the next two things.
0: All right. This will be the most difficult thing you've done in your entire career. This is more pressure.
2: Which, of course, I prepped him for.
0: It's now time Gretchen's wacky quiz.
2: Of course, okay. You, Nick. I told you all about this.
0: There's no chance he told you. So I am going to ask you 4 rapid-fire questions.
5: Oh, no. I thought you guys were kicking me out.
1: No.
5: Oh, boy.
0: Gretchen's going to ask you to describe Toledo in one word, and then you and Matt will list the 9 best things in Toledo. It's the 4-1-9. All right, here we go.
1: He's ready.
0: If you created your own country, what would it be called?
5: Great one. Guyana.
1: Okay.
0: What is your most used emoji?
5: Oh, man, this one.
2: Yeah, the
5: finger pointing at you.
2: Yeah.
0: Okay.
2: That's not the finger he uses, but yeah.
1: Yeah.
2: No, I've got proof.
0: Yeah.
1: What context do you use the finger pointing?
5: I think it's positive. Like if somebody has a great idea.
1: Oh, you're having, like, that's good. Yeah. Okay, got it.
5: That and the thumbs, both of them.
1: Okay. Yeah. All right.
0: Yep. What's your favorite season?
5: Oh, yeah. I love summer. I love summer.
0: And then what's your favorite thing to do on a rainy day?
5: Nap.
2: I'm in.
1: What's the one word you would use to describe the city of Toledo or the region?
5: I'm beautiful.
1: Okay.
2: All right, 9 of your favorite things, brother. Let's do it.
5: Okay.
2: You already said Kibbe at where?
5: Kibbe at the Beirut.
2: That's right.
1: All
2: right.
1: My
5: son, who's like since age of 6, can eat raw Kibbe. Like,
2: yes. Yeah. He's 8 feet tall.
5: He should be.
2: Yeah. All right. We got 8 more. Right. Favorite things. List them off.
5: Yeah, the parks. We love the parks. Love the water.
2: Love the water, absolutely.
5: Yeah. And because I like to keep it, love the tracks.
2: Yeah, sure.
5: Run the tracks quite a bit. And
2: any favorite buildings downtown? Either ones that you
5: architecture in general. Love Toledo's architecture. Sports teams, the enthusiasm.
2: I'll give you 2 for that. You got 2 left.
5: Yeah, authenticity of the people.
2: Absolutely.
5: I mean, I've been in a lot of places.
2: I'm giving you 9 right there. That's it.
0: One of these days, we're going to get Matt to acknowledge there's more than 2 teams in Toledo. One of these days, we'll get beyond the mud hens and walleye. We can do it.
2: What?
0: That's right.
2: Okay.
1: What?
5: That's a good point. The Rockets. I'm Rockets. People ask me, who do you like, Michigan, Ohio State? I'm like, but now we got Bowling Green's coming along too.
1: Yeah.
0: No, they aren't. As the announcer for Toledo, I'm obligated to say that.
1: You're actually obligated.
0: Nick, thank you so much for joining us.
1: So nice to talk to you. Thanks.
0: We're going to take a break. When we come back, we'll be joined by the new Executive Director of Leadership Toledo, Erica Michaelis. Be right back on the 419.
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0: 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Erica, congratulations and welcome to the show.
8: Thank you. Thanks for having me.
2: Kind of a light summer for you?
8: Yeah, nothing really going on.
1: Yeah. Just lame.
8: Yeah.
0: If people aren't familiar with Leadership Toledo, let's start there. Yeah. What is Leadership Toledo?
8: Sure. So Leadership Toledo has been around for almost 50 years now.
2: Me too.
8: Wow, congratulations.
2: Thank you.
8: And we are primarily focused on getting people connected to the community, growing in their leadership abilities, and identifying meaningful service for them to get involved in the community.
0: How did you come to join the team at Leadership Toledo?
8: So I went through the program in 2021 and 2022, so class of 2022.
2: Did most people have to do it twice, or were you so deficient the first time that...
8: Sorry, it starts in 2021 and then ends in 2022. Yeah. Like a regular school year.
2: Yeah. What?
1: Yeah.
2: Because I had a bunch of fourth grades.
8: Okay. Yeah. You're good. Yeah. And that's how you got to 50, so excited
2: that's
8: for
2: right.
8: you.
2: Yeah,
8: I was really inspired by what I learned in the programming. Mm-hmm. They really work on getting you connected to the community through different topics, so health and human services, arts and culture, and then also have leadership training. So Sarah Best came in and talked about the PI. Bryce Roberts came in and talked about the 360 and control reactive. And so,
2: Bryce Roberts, flim flam guy. Your words?
8: Yeah, he's all right.
2: Yeah, he's all right.
1: You should tell our audience you're actually marrying Bryce Roberts this weekend.
8: Yes, in 3 days.
1: Last weekend.
0: It would
1: be last weekend by the time.
8: It will have been. 6 days.
1: So happy 60th anniversary.
2: How's it going?
8: Honestly, super good. I love married life.
2: You look terrific.
8: Thank you.
2: You look different from when I saw you 2 weeks ago.
1: No, did you guys meet in Leadership Toledo?
8: No, we actually met through Toledo Streets newspaper.
1: Okay.
8: And so
2: is that a dating service?
8: It is, yes. You can just write an op-ed into the Toledo Streets newspaper, and that's
1: Search of
8: how you find your match.
2: That's right. Right, sure.
0: Yeah. Gretchen's writing one.
8: Maybe
0: right
8: there's
0: now.
8: One out there for you, Matt.
2: So
8: I was going through the program and was just really inspired by the work that they were doing and getting people better connected to the community. I've always had a really big passion for community building.
2: Yes, you have.
8: And so this was a really natural step for me. When I found out that they were hiring, I was like, yes, please.
2: Sure.
0: I do have to take a quick detour for folks that if they may not be familiar with Toledo Streets.
8: Yes.
0: We have had them on the program, but just quickly, what Toledo Streets is obviously a meaningful organization to both you and Bryce.
8: Yeah.
0: But what is Toledo Streets?
8: Toledo Streets is a nonprofit that serves people experiencing homelessness. Mm-hmm. It helps them gain financial autonomy. It's a workforce development program, but it's also a community for people who have really fallen through the cracks. It's a fantastic organization. I used to work there, and then I made the transfer to Leadership Toledo, and I still get to interact with Toledo Streets newspaper and other nonprofits like that through LT.
0: Yeah, we had Doug Heimbaugh on the program, and Doug talked a little bit about kind of his love for that organization as well. When I talk to people about Leadership Toledo, I often tell them that it is this incredible sort of tour of Toledo and a behind-the-scenes tour at that, but the most impactful part of the program isn't the programming. It's the other people that you're sitting alongside when you do it, right? To be in a room of people that are as curious to get more engaged in the community as you are is a real gift. Are there folks in the class from your class that you stay in contact with? I know every class refers to themselves as the best class ever.
8: Yeah.
0: But the reality is that was achieved in 2009.
1: Oh.
0: And it hasn't happened since.
8: We did just graduate the class of 2026 that have coined themselves the most generous class ever.
2: And humblest.
8: And, yes, most humble. They did, however, raise the most end of year in their giving campaign for that end of year campaign for the Leadership Toledo. So I think that they've earned it. But
2: Erica, I've run into a multitude of people who articulate exactly what you two have just said, that how do you know them? I met them. They were in my Leadership Toledo, and they are friends to this day. I'll run into them, the two of them, having lunch, whomever the two of them are. That happens with real regularity.
8: Yeah, it's an outstanding thing in Toledo to be connected to the Leadership Toledo community, I think.
2: Yeah. It does not do happen at a networking 30-minute experience, which we all go to. And that diminishes those that they have no value, but this is a much different piece of connective tissue.
8: Yes, and we start all of our programming with getting to know each other in like a deep and meaningful way. Mm-hmm. So even though we give them name tags, I have their name and their business on it, we really ask them to explore like who they are as people, who they are in the community, outside of their work.
2: And this, this show has distanced us from one another.
9: It has.
2: Maybe we could use some tips.
9: Mostly because we got to know each other better than we realized.
8: That was actually.
2: That was a real mistake.
8: I'll see you the next day at recording.
9: But part of the part of the thing that you just alluded to, the part of the project that classes do is a philanthropy type part or a project that they work on. Mm-hmm. Can you talk about some of the things that the prior classes have done or contributed to?
8: Yeah, so the Maumee Valley Habitat for Humanity Playhouse Build was a Leadership Toledo project that kicked off and is now an annual opportunity that they have.
2: It's so cool.
8: It is really cool. This past year's class helped the East Toledo Family Center with a huge anniversary that they had. They did a lot of archiving work and then created an anniversary event for them. And the East Toledo Family Center is an incredible place in East Toledo. And so to bring a little more publicity to that, through the Leadership Toledo cohort alone, like people from the cohort showing up to that event because now their teammates are working on lifting it off. That was another really successful project recently.
2: I'll say.
0: You guys have expanded both adult and youth programming over the last few years. Let's stay on the adult side. You guys have more than just what's called the Signature Program, which is a...

0: covers a lot of the similar topics of the signature program, but we do it in 2.5 days instead of 10 months. And so it is fast and furious. Where we would normally take a day to cover a topic, we take 1.5 hours. Mm-hmm. And so we had to get really creative about that. You know, we're not using panels as much, and we're doing more like hands-on learning activities. So for an example, we go on a downtown tour with the land bank, and they talk about the projects that they're working on. We got to go in the Nicholas and the Spitzer building at the Four Corners. And so it's a really exciting 2.5 days for folks. It's more accessible. It's more affordable. We've had people who can't take 10 months off to, or sure. not 10 months off, but 10 sessions throughout the 10 months off. And so doing it back-to-back 2.5 days, it becomes more accessible for teachers, for doctors,
1: and it's
0: for administrators.
1: Anywhere in your career that you could... Or your work life, you could do that
0: 449
1: program.
2: It was going to be beneficial.
0: And and they end up bonded in the same way that the signature program classes do at the end, because you're spending a really tight 2.5 days together.
2: Erica, what's the best panel you've ever had?
1: I've never been on one, so.
0: Yeah, maybe one in the future with Gretchen and Kevin.
3: I was going to say, I want to hear the answer to that.
2: Yeah, it's fine.
0: That is interesting. I feel like... My program year, my favorite panel that I witnessed was the education panel.
2: Oh, Christ.
0: Metro Parks wasn't in the programming yet.
2: Let me care about education.
0: I don't have kids in the community, and so it was really cool to see the education side of things that I really wouldn't have
2: reason
0: to know about.
2: It's fine.
1: Erica, now that it's under your leadership, and of course, stepping into the great footsteps of Anna Tony, who's been there for a long time. What's something that you hope to add in, or that you hope to change or tweak or get people to understand about Leadership Toledo under your leadership?
0: Yeah, I think something that we do really well is our programming. And so taking a peek at what we're currently doing and sustaining that and the strength that we have in the community, we've also been getting asked from organizations to help in program consulting mm-hmm. because we are so good at running programming. We've been asked to do in-house leadership development at some of the organizations and corporations in our area. And so I think we've started broaching into those opportunities.
2: What a testament to how good you are at this. Other people are having you bring it in. So I hope that you've taken a moment as your team to give yourself flowers for that.
1: Now, are you from Toledo? Have you lived here for your
0: life? I'm from Woodville, so the Toledo area. Uh-huh. But I moved away for college. I lived in West Virginia for 7 years, mm-hmm. and then I came back to Toledo in 2019.
2: So sick of the literacy that West Virginia provided?
0: West Virginia is an incredible state.
2: It is a beautiful state.
0: Yeah, it is beautiful in a lot of ways. They have the newest national park, River Gorge.
1: What do you like to do, you and Bryce like to do when you're not working? What would be like a fun Toledo Saturday for you guys?
0: The farmer's market.
1: Okay.
0: Antiquing mm-hmm. At Copper Kettle or the Mommy Antique Mall. Mm-hmm.
2: When you turned 80, what did you do?
0: Crosswords in the park.
2: That's right. I like to sit with my birds.
1: You're wearing a straw hat doing this.
0: Yes, I do have a straw hat.
1: Of course you do.
2: Yeah, you're in West Virginia.
1: You can't be in the sun. Come on.
0: We just have a lot of really cool, goings-ons in the Toledo area. Yeah. Really good food. The metro parks are okay.
2: Yeah,
0: I think people like
1: them. We're doing okay.
3: I don't want to end the segment without talking about the youth side of what Leadership Toledo does, because this is a newer, right? I think when I went through the program, I don't know that the youth...
0: Yeah, early 2000s, so... Yeah.
2: We can't even know that, especially because her interests are so boring. Yeah. So let's go back.
0: No, we have an incredible youth program. Nicole Sestorf runs our youth programming, and YLT's been around since the early 2000s, and Yippie came after that.
2: Speaking of literacy, do you know Nicole has this, I'll say problem, my words, with reading?
1: Oh my God,
0: She's
1: I was just going to bring
0: well
1: that
0: read.
1: Up. I'm not kidding. She just posted on Instagram in her stories, 15 different books. And I messaged her, and I'm like, when are you doing this?
0: I don't know.
2: She reads 100
1: She's
2: books a year.
1: She's got kids. She works. I don't understand. Maybe she doesn't stream for seven hours a day.
2: We have never put this to the test. I could throw 15 books up on my whatever.
1: But she writes reviews of them.
0: Also, yeah, I would say if you need a book recommendation, she's the first person you should call.
2: Yeah.
1: Yeah, no, I...
0: She's read everything.
1: Messaged her and I was like, when... Quite literally, when are you doing this?
2: I didn't know there were 100 books written.
0: So if I may, our Yippee program is the philanthropy program that she runs, and they raise about $20,000 every year and give it back to youth-serving organizations.

0: Wow. The Toledo area.
1: That's amazing.
0: So in addition to like the service projects that we do in our signature program, we also have this philanthropy arm through the youth program, and we're really developing the leaders in the community. So the way we've talked about the network that you get to experience through the signature program or Focus 409, the youth are also getting that incredible network.
2: Erica, you have a million, I'm sure, not necessarily aha moments, but favorites. So this is probably like asking you to pick, you know, a favorite family member, although everyone has one. Do you have at least one aha moment or something that's particularly powerful to you over the years that was a success, or individuals that were connected to this community, or individual that took leadership at Toledo's and took the opportunity and just soared from it?
0: Yeah. I guess when I first moved back to Toledo, I didn't intend on staying here. Mm-hmm. I came back from West Virginia and I was looking to go to another mountain state. But when I landed here, everyone was incredible. Everyone was interested in growing the community to be the best that it could be. They were super supportive of helping me find my way in the community and where I wanted to serve. And so I think like when that happened for me, I realized that was a gift, and that's what I want to give forward to other people. And I get to do that in my job
1: every day. Yeah.
2: Well, don't blow past the fact that you have made that opportunity. You're an exceptional person. And so the experience you just articulated doesn't just fall off a tree, right? You fostered that.
1: Where do you go around here to get your mountain fix?
2: An overpass or?
0: I can't get my mountain fix here, but I think that the metro parks have really amazing trails, and there are like 100 of them at this point. So
2: I have no idea.
0: I just, you know, move around the metro parks. I live really close to Swan Creek. I used to live close to Wildwood, so I would go to those metro parks. But
2: have you fallen in love with Swan Creek?
0: I love Swan Creek.
2: Yeah.
0: I think that's kind of so much wildlife at Swan Creek.
2: Yeah, we drop them in there. It's kind of our marketing budget.
0: Oh, great. Yeah,
2: I love anything you'd like to see, like
0: Well, I've
2: penguin?
0: Taken some of them home. I think I hope that's okay.
2: Please do.
3: Actually,
2: any geese you see, feel free to make their home your home.
3: How many axolotls are there at Swan Creek?
2: Okay, I don't want to talk about that.
0: Axolotls.
2: That's a shot at me. I bet my daughter $100,000 that it was spelled in not the way that it is. So I now owe a 7-year-old $100,000.
0: Okay.
2: Yeah. And she brings
0: You've
2: it up.
0: Got a lot of time to pay that out. So.
2: Yeah.
3: Do you think Yippee would take that on as a project?
0: Maybe.
3: Just to raise the $100,000
2: for my children?
0: Yeah, that's youth serving.
3: That'd be interesting. I want to see Matt go in and pitch to the Leadership Toledo class.
2: I could
3: for their
2: pitch
3: charity.
2: This. Yeah.
3: Raise my children.
2: Yeah, amazing. 100%.
0: Raise my children.
2: Yeah, one of them's nice.
0: One of them. Great. Yeah. You did a good job on that one.
2: Yeah, Matt's the mom.
3: Erica, if people want more information on Leadership Toledo, where can they find it?
0: LeadershipToledo.org. You can also find us on Facebook and LinkedIn and Instagram.
3: And then when is the next signature class? When is that filling? When do people sign up for that?
0: So we are currently filling the class. We take up to 55 applicants.
2: Okay.
0: So we've already started building the class, but we'll accept applications through the end of July. And then that class will start in September and run September through June.
2: I was always jealous. I didn't get to take this class.
0: Me neither. Well, there's still time.
2: Yeah.
0: We have people who go through the program that have lived in Toledo for 62 years or longer and say, I still didn't know this part of Toledo, or I didn't know I could get involved in this way.
2: Yes. Right.
0: And so people who are well connected in Toledo often are like, I don't know if this is for me. I bet there's people in the class that you have never met.
2: Right.
0: And I bet there are places that we can take you that you've never been to.
2: Sold.
1: Amazing.
3: Erica, thank you.
1: Congratulations on everything.
0: Thanks. I'm married.
1: So happy for you.
2: Yep. Only 6 days in.
0: Yeah.
3: You know, it's great.
0: Yeah.
3: All right. Thank you so much for joining us. We're going to take a break. When we come back, we'll wrap up this mystery guest edition of the 419.
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3: Welcome back into the 419 as we wrap up a mystery guest edition. Matt, great job on the mystery guest.
1: Thank you. Didn't mean to make that sound so surprising.
2: There was a tone in there. It's fine. I will take...
1: Matt, good job.
2: Yeah, is it Matt?
1: Yeah.
2: Nick,
1: What a life that guy has had.
2: I knew. Actually, we were talking on Monday, as we do in our production meeting, if that's what, that's an industry term. I'm sure our listeners are unfamiliar. And it was a rare time when I listened to Shame, our producer, and I was texting him underneath the table in real time. So, yeah, Nick is a great guy, and Erica and Nick, a great show, two great people, not to beat this to death, but I absolutely love two pieces of that. Nick talking about what America aspired to be and should be through that story. It's an amazingly powerful story. It will make you weep. I saw it, I had the opportunity to see it at the Imagination Station, but it doesn't need to be on a large screen for it to be emotive and effective. Talks a little bit about us at our worst in terms of blaming an individual based on where they were from and jumping to a conclusion without letting things play out. And then at the end, it leaves us with aspiring to be better and more. Not dissimilar to Erica's message, I think, as she talks about leadership Toledo. You can't spend 62 years in a place, to her point, although that was a little on the nose, so I'm sure that's an individual they're thinking about in particular.
1: Mm-hmm. And I'm not 62.
2: And not, and I hope you never get there. and not be able to experience things. It isn't necessarily about buildings or sports teams or parks or anything like that. There's somebody next door to you or on your block that has a great story that can be inspiring. And if nothing else, what should be inspiring is walking across the street to introduce yourselves to them.
3: Well said.
1: How often in meetings are you texting another person in the same meeting about the other people in the meeting?
2: That is the only reason I go to meetings.
1: Oh, okay.
2: Yeah.
3: Hang on, I need to send Matt a text right now.
2: I got it. I also hate her.
3: Yeah, okay. Yeah. Huge thanks to our guests for joining us today. Thanks to Nick Ide, our mystery guest, and thanks to Erica Michaelis. And, of course, congratulations on a wedding and the new role as executive director at Leadership Toledo. If you missed any part of the show, you can catch it at 7 a.m. on YouTube, 3 p.m. on FM 91, or 6 p.m. on WGTE Connects, channel 30.4. 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
1: Today from the Ohio Newsroom, pumpkins inside a prison.
2: Support comes from the James at Ohio State. Cancer. For some, it's one of life's fiercest foes. But not at the James, where a team of nearly 300 specialists and over 1,500 researchers are working together to create a cancer-free world.
1: I'm Kendall Crawford. Each Friday of October, we're exploring the spooky side of Ohio. This Freaky Friday, we're going inside a prison in Southeast Ohio, where some residents are working to grow enormous world record pumpkins. The Ohio Newsroom's Caitlin Thorne takes us there.
3: Behind barbed wire fences and multiple security checks sits a small patch of land in the center of the Belmont Correctional Institution. The growing season is over, so it doesn't look like much now. But just a few weeks ago, it was home to one colossal pumpkin.
4: We did weigh it at the warehouse on a pallet scale, and it weighed 1,700.
3: Wow. That's 1,700 pounds. John Jaskowiak is the corrections officer who oversees the pumpkin patch and the seven incarcerated people who tend to it. A prison probably isn't the place you'd expect to find a pumpkin patch, let alone one with pumpkins that can outweigh a large cow. But it's a yearly tradition for correctional facilities in the region. Mansfield Correctional Institution started it all and invited Belmont to enter the first competition in 2022. Belmont won the first year and the second. Actually, they've won every year since.
4: Every year they're gunning for us. It might be rough for them, but they're trying to take Belmont out.
3: Belmont's pumpkins also get submitted to the National Pumpkin Weigh-Off at the Barnesville Pumpkin Festival in Belmont County. Their pumpkins are judged against professional growers who use greenhouses and modern technology like sensors to monitor soil moisture levels. Things are a bit different at Belmont. The growers tend to the plants during their thrice daily recreation time and only have access to basic gardening tools when under supervision. Larry has been growing pumpkins at Belmont for the last 4 years. Due to the nature of his crime and the correctional facility's policies, we're using just his first name. He says they've learned to improvise.
5: We're very primitive. We have to dig with sticks and stuff to do the weeding and whatnot. And we're not allowed, shovels and so forth.
3: Not only do the growers often work without many tools, they're doing it through the hottest months of the summer, pulling weeds and carrying up to 200 gallons of water, bucket by bucket, to each plant every day. It's hard work, but Larry thinks it's worth it. He's been incarcerated for 13 years and says this is the best use of his recreation time.
5: Everybody seems to enjoy it, and they all take a little bit of pride in it. So I think it's a good positive thing for the inmates that are working with the program, and it probably sets an example to others for hard work and such.
3: This year's pumpkin was on track to be one of Belmont's largest, but tragedy struck in the form of bad weather.
5: We had a bunch of rain. We was at a maximum growth period.

0: cracked on the back stem because of growing too fast. And unfortunately, that disqualified us.
1: At 1,700 pounds, they were on track to place high in the national competition. This year's winning pumpkin weighed in at just over 1,800 pounds. Belmont sent their runner-up pumpkin to the contest and placed 10th. But it's still a big win for Belmont. The growers get to feel like they're involved in the community, even while in prison. The national contest comes with prize money, which they donate to a local charity.
0: If we do win anything, it's nice to know that we can put back to give back to the community.
1: Even though this year's colossal pumpkin was disqualified, they'll harvest the seeds for next year's crop, compost the rest, and hope for a record-breaking pumpkin next year. For the Ohio Newsroom, I'm Caitlin Thorne.
2: That's all today from the Ohio Newsroom. We'll talk with you on Monday.

0: This is All Things Considered right here on FM 91. I'm Logan Cooney. Thank you so much for tuning in. We just heard that segment there from today from the Ohio Newsroom. And of course, the Ohio Newsroom is a program that we are a part of with the Ohio Statehouse News Bureau in Columbus. And that's a way that we can bring regional and statewide and local stories to you because journalism is a fundamental part of what we do here at FM 91. And we'd like to expand that as well. 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
1: From NPR News, this is All Things Considered. I'm Juana Summers.
2: And I'm Sasha Pfeiffer. Aviation safety experts were already skeptical of President Trump's plan to build a 250-foot arch on the approach to Ronald Reagan Washington National Airport. Then he announced that the structure would double as a military complex with snipers and drones. NPR's Rachel Treisman has been covering this, and she joins me now in the studio to talk about it. Hi, Rachel.
3: Hey there.
2: All right, so talk about exactly what aviation experts have concerns about.
3: So DCA has one of the busiest runways in the entire country, and landing there is notoriously tricky. There's that high volume of traffic, there are a bunch of no-fly zones like around the White House, and there's really only one main landing approach.
4: That arch is going to be, you know, maybe 2 or 3 football fields to the right of where your flight path is.
3: Jeff Gazzetti is a former accident investigator with the FAA and NTSB. He is one of a bunch of aviation safety experts I talked to who agreed, basically, if everything is going right, the arch itself shouldn't pose a major risk to most aircraft. But it would add another layer of risk in a really complicated environment. And ever since that midair collision at National that killed 67 people in January 2025, there have been some changes made to DC airspace, and yet there have also been more close calls, including one involving President Trump's own helicopter back in August. I spoke with Illinois Senator Tammy Duckworth. She's the top Democrat on the Aviation Safety Subcommittee.
5: If he really wanted to make anyone safer, he wouldn't be rushing to build a taxpayer-funded, you know, a golden safety risk.
2: What safety measures, if any, could reduce the chance of risk?
3: Well, that's exactly what I asked Gazzetti.
4: The best and the most basic option is simply not to build it.
3: The Federal Aviation Administration did release a report last month basically saying the arch won't pose a hazard to aircraft as long as it's lit in a very specific way.
2: As long as the arch is lit in a certain way.
3: Yes, exactly. Okay. But it's actually the lighting that now has experts even more worried. For example, the FAA is recommending floodlights at the bottom of the arch pointing upwards, and experts are worried that could cause glare issues for pilots at night. And perhaps most confoundingly, the agency is recommending what it calls a non-standard eternal flame on top of the arch, presumably something continuously burning like that at JFK's grave. And experts say that is not the standard for aviation. Usually tall structures like the Washington Monument are lit with blinking red lights, not a burning fire.

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1: Families, explore Lucas County from A to Z, apples to zebras. 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
3: 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In the new Toledo Stories documentary, More Than Medicine, Building Community Health, discover the people and history behind community health in Northwest Ohio. 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
4: Live from NPR News in Culver City, California, I'm Dwayne Brown. The Indian pilot who managed to unlock the cockpit door of a Fly Dubai flight earlier this week after he was stabbed is now being hailed as a hero, effectively saving the lives of passengers. NPR's Dia Hadid has more.
5: The pilot's name is Smit Machar, and Indian TV channels like Republic World and News 18 spared no praise for him.
6: National pride, world hero.
5: Prime Minister Narendra Modi video called Machar, who is recovering in a Dubai hospital, and told him, "The whole country is praying for you." Machar was stabbed by his co-pilot while on a Fly Dubai flight packed with Israeli nationals. He told the Prime Minister that he had collapsed, but told himself he had to get up to open the cockpit door. Otherwise, he said, passengers would lose their lives. After Machar unlocked the door, passengers rushed in and overpowered the other pilot, and two passengers, who happened to be pilots, safely landed the plane. Dia Hadid, NPR News, Mumbai.
4: Maryland is now the first state in the nation to pass a law restricting the use of consumers' personal data to charge them more for groceries. NPR's Windsor Johnston has more on what the law bans and what it still allows.
7: The restrictions cover larger grocery stores and third-party delivery services. They target personalized markups based on information about the customer. But there's an exception for voluntary loyalty programs, which have given shoppers discounts for decades. University of Chicago marketing professor Jean-Pierre Dubay says that history helps sellers gauge what people are willing to spend.
8: It's not a pricing discussion, it's a privacy discussion. People are worried that things they thought were private information about themselves might now be not just affecting what they're charged, but just marketing in general.
7: Other states, including New York and New Jersey, are considering similar laws. In Maryland, businesses get 45 days after a violation notice to fix the problem.
4: You're listening to NPR News.
3: 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I'm Logan Cooney. Thank you so much for joining us today. We have a shout out to celebrate our second day of the Fall Pledge Drive. Thank you so much to your support from Cindy from Bowling Green. Thank you so much, Cindy, for your support of all the great programs, including All Things Considered right here at FM 91. If you'd like to be like Cindy, we always love having these shout outs during the pledge time. 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
10: 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I'm Juana Summers.
11: And I'm Sasha Pfeiffer. For nearly half a century, the federal government has said that segregating people with disabilities into institutions is an act of discrimination in most cases. Now, in a major reversal, the Trump administration says it disagrees with that reading of the law.
12: I've seen a lot of anger, a lot of fear about what comes next.
13: It's like a knife in your chest.
11: NPR's Janaki Mehta has been talking with these advocates, and she's with us now to share what she's been hearing from them. Hi, Janaki.
14: Hi, Sasha.
11: You've been following this story since June. That's when the Justice Department started questioning whether federal law requires states to integrate people with disabilities. What has happened since then?
14: Yeah, so disability rights advocates like Kaylee Brendel and Bruce Starling, who we just heard from, have been closely watching a lawsuit called Texas v. Kennedy. In it, states were arguing that the federal government was overstepping by requiring them to provide services for people with disabilities in their homes or communities, basically in an integrated setting.
11: And that lawsuit resolved, is that right?
14: Yeah, Sasha, after a lot of twists and turns, the lawsuit finally came to a close last week. And the big takeaway is that the concept of integration, even the word itself, has been stripped out of certain federal rules. And what's really striking about this case is that the federal government under President Biden was originally defending the right to integration for disabled people. And in the end, under President Trump, it switched sides and agreed with the very states that were suing it.
11: There are still, though, laws like the Americans with Disabilities Act. That still says that people with disabilities have a right to integration. So what does this court ruling change?
14: Yeah, there are still laws protecting integration, but this court decision weakens one major disability rights law, Section 504 of the Rehabilitation Act. Experts say it sends a message to states that the federal government won't hold them accountable for wrongly institutionalizing people. Kaylee Brendel runs a disability rights group, and here's how she put it in a social media post.
15: Laws are only as powerful as the systems that governments set up to enforce them. And we just watched our government take a sledgehammer to the systems helping enforce disabled people's right to integration.
14: So Sasha, Kaylee's saying if there's not even a definition of integration tied to Section 504, how is it supposed to be enforced?
11: And Janaki, you know this, but even before this court case was resolved, the government had been changing its attitude, its tune on this issue. How has that had an effect on people so far?
14: Yeah, I would say the clearest example is this case in Florida that involves kids with complex medical needs. The federal government was representing their families and said the state of Florida wasn't giving these children the services that they needed so they could live at home. Some of them were forced into nursing facilities or were facing that possibility. And 3 years ago, the government won that case and Florida was required to give families what they needed to keep their kids at home. But then another reversal in August, the Justice Department said, hey, actually, we disagree. disagree with our own victory, and they gave Florida the green light to try and get the case reopened. I spoke to Jennifer Mathis about this, a disability rights lawyer who helps lead the Bazelon Center for Mental Health Law, and she said that kind of reversal is unprecedented.
16: To do that in a case that involves ripping children away from families and to force those children to grow up in an institution is just unthinkable to me.
14: We reached out, Sasha, to the Justice Department multiple times to ask why they changed their longstanding position, and they did not respond.
17: So this is a big challenge now for the advocates you've been speaking to. What comes next for their movement?
14: Yeah, they're telling me they're focusing their energy on the state and the federal level. Bruce Darling at the Center for Disability Rights is pressing for movement on the LaTonya Reeves Freedom Act, which is a bipartisan bill that would be very specific in guaranteeing people with disabilities the services they need to live in their communities. And other disability rights groups told me they're working with states to codify integration into their own laws. And they all say they're frustrated, but they're also seeing more momentum in getting members of Congress to publicly push back on the Trump administration's actions.
17: That is NPR's Janaki Mehta. She covers education and focuses on disabilities. Thanks, Janaki.
14: Thanks, Sasha.
18: The war between the U.S. and Iran has strained shipping in the Strait of Hormuz, and some of the Gulf's biggest exports are fertilizers and their ingredients. The war caused a price spike for farmers in sub-Saharan Africa, which imports 80% of its fertilizer. And while prices have now eased, they remain high in some countries. As NPR's Duri Buscarin reports, farmers in Zambia have found an unlikely solution in an old Korean and Japanese method.
19: On 12 acres outside of Lusaka, Kanangwa Nulove says she has built a paradise.
20: Oh my God, our journey was quite long.
19: She started small after her daughter was born. She wanted to grow food without pesticides or chemicals.
20: I started taking some vegetables to my work, to my workmates. And before I knew it, I was supplying the supermarket. You know, it went on and on and on.
19: 16 years later, shady fruit trees dot her fields. Long tomato vines drape over trellises. There are tidy rows of corn and pumpkins and a local vegetable called blackjack. 11 varieties of lettuce.
20: It's all like just a labor of love.
19: But she found that organic farming had a big drawback.
20: And actually expensive because we were buying compost.
19: Enter bokashi. It's a Korean and Japanese method where you use fermentation to break down food scraps and plant material into a nutrient-rich compost that's much faster than traditional methods.
20: We now could have a potent fertilizer, organic, which is ready in between 12 and 15 days. I mean, for us, that was amazing.
19: Bokashi uses household ingredients. Dried leaves, animal dung, ash from a fireplace. But then you add molasses and yeast to jumpstart the fermentation process, so it breaks down quickly.
20: It was a game changer for us, to be honest.
19: Smallholder farmers produce about 80% of the food supply in Zambia, leaving them vulnerable to price shocks. The global cost of fertilizer tripled after the COVID-19 pandemic and the Russian invasion of Ukraine. Prices spiked again this spring when the U.S. and Israel attacked Iran. While fertilizer costs have largely returned to pre-war levels, farmers say they're also looking for more sustainable options.
21: So that's where now bokashi becomes key.
19: Donald Zulu is a lecturer and researcher at Copperbelt University in northern Zambia. He says the government subsidizes fertilizer, but there isn't enough. Seeking an alternative in 2024, he started working with local farmers to study how well bokashi worked on corn and cabbage.
21: The results were very encouraging that bokashi echoed the yields obtained from mineral fertilizer. But interestingly, the combination of half rate of bokashi and half rate of mineral fertilizer outperformed all the other treatments.
19: This suggested that small-scale farmers could use bokashi, which is cheaper, and grow a comparable amount of food. Rebecca Mwila of the Knowledge Platform for Organic Agriculture and Agroecology for Africa says farmers in Zambia are increasingly looking for alternatives as they face risks beyond their control.
22: Climate change has actually worsened the situation for farmers.
19: She says the enthusiasm for bokashi really comes from a frustration that decades of chemical fertilizer use has contributed to the degrading of fertile farmlands.
22: But because of the overuse of synthetic inputs, the soil is completely depleted.
19: She says bokashi offers an alternative that's sourced close to home and helps rebuild the soil.
22: Inputs such as bokashi have come in to provide like a cushion for them.
19: Wayla says the farmers she speaks to who have started incorporating bokashi talk about seeing earthworms in their soil again after a long time. Dari Buscarin, NPR News.
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3: And this is NPR News right here on FM 91. I'm Logan Cooney. 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And again, that phone number, 866-380-4664 to become a listener supporter today. 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So again, that's on our website, wgte.org/thanks. And we have another special gift as well that's just for this fall pledge drive that's going to be interesting to talk about here. It's for just $10 per month or $120 per year, you get the copy of the Toledo's Jazz Legacy, Volume 1 by Doug Switecki, a local author here who's spent a long time on this book chronicling the jazz legacy in Toledo. And it's a great book. It's full of different pictures and stories of all the great musicians and venues that have come through this area. So it's an incredible book to have here for anyone interested in jazz or local history. Again, that's $10 per month or $120 per year gets you access to that book, Toledo's Jazz Legacy. And again, at $10 or $120 per month, I should say, or $120 per year, we also have this year the Eaton FRX2 Emergency Radio. 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

0: 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It was so great to see all the different stories that have come through this place here at FM 91 and all the great memories that everyone has. And, you know, the reason that we hit that 50th anniversary is because people have given in the past, and that's what makes us do what we love to do each and every single day here now. 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
1: 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I'm Sasha Pfeiffer.
2: And I'm Juana Summers. In Rwanda's remote villages, everyday life can be difficult. Steep valleys and rivers can separate communities from schools, health clinics, and markets. One program has built dozens of footbridges to connect people to these vital services, and researchers had a rare opportunity to study the impact. NPR's Fatma Tanis went to Rwanda to see what a simple piece of infrastructure can change and what it can't.
3: For Naomi Nibishaka, there's life before the bridge and life after. The 76-year-old is crossing the rushing waters of the Mukungwe River on a pedestrian suspension bridge. It connects two settlements in a valley in northwest Rwanda. She lives on one side, her son and grandkids on the other. My grandkids bring me food every day, she says. Before, there was a makeshift crossing made from timber logs. But when it rained, the surface would get dangerously slippery, and eventually it would wash away by the surging floods. The alternative was a three-hour hike to a narrower passage. On many rainy days, Naomi would have to go without eating.
4: When someone went missing, we'd look for them. But if it was a rainy day, we'd ask the other side if that person slept over. And if they can't find them, we'd look for the body.
3: She says many people drowned. It's a stark contrast from what it's like on this summer day. The sun is shining. The valley is bursting with green vegetation. The bridge is crowded. People crossing back and forth, carrying heavy sacks with produce or hay for animals. Children play nearby, and Naomi is on her way to see her family. The bridge was built in 2025 by a nonprofit organization called FICA. It means to arrive in Swahili. Devin Connell is a vice president of programs, and I meet him at the foot of the bridge.
5: Can you tell me a little bit about this bridge? What is it made of?
6: It seems to be largely made out of, like, some concrete and... Is that steel?
7: Yeah. So this is a suspension bridge, which is the type of bridge we build in valleys. If you think of a steep gorge that might have hills on both sides, that's where we build a suspended bridge, and then the cables sag down below, you know, kind of classically like an Indiana Jones-style bridge.
3: This one is 230 feet long, roughly the length of a city block, and was designed to be built by hand with minimal tools, Connell says, because it's expensive and difficult to get heavy machinery into remote areas. The paved roads ended about an hour's drive from here.
7: The whole country is very mountainous, very steep, and very wet. So to build infrastructure or provide electrification across the country is just, it is just a logistical and physically difficult task to do.
3: This effort was part of a program that built 96 bridges in remote communities, funded by the Rwandan government.

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It's an earworm, isn't it? Don't you wish you knew what it was? We've got the whole list of the music we play on the show at our website, marketplace.org/music.

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Find out by taking the Marketplace News Quiz at marketplace.org/quiz or find the quiz on our homepage. 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
1: 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That's it for The Daily. I'm Rachel Abrams. See you on Monday.
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2: While the White House hosted tech luminaries this week to sign a voluntary agreement on AI safety standards, the Federal Trade Commission opened a broad investigation into AI labs over potential safety threats their products may pose for consumers. Here with more is Will Oremus, tech writer at The Atlantic.
4: One way to look at this is that the FTC opening an inquiry into these AI firms at the same time that President Trump is negotiating with them in D.C. is his way of holding up that stick, you know, that is saying, look, if you guys don't get on board with what I want, I'll have my FTC give you a really hard time. That said, another way to look at this is totally reasonable. I mean, one of the things that two of the former Democratic commissioners said when they were responding to the calls for AI regulation was, look, we have laws on the books. We have consumer protection laws. We have laws around deceptive business practices. These are part of the charter of the FTC. We, you know, if these companies can't keep their product safe, we should go after them with those laws. And now we see that that is, in fact, what the FTC is looking into.
2: We've heard, you know, not just from Democrats, but also from, you know, folks who have a lot of influence with the Trump administration, like former White House AI czar David Sachs, NVIDIA CEO Jensen Huang have articulated this very idea that we don't need, you know, new laws, we don't need new regulation to go after AI companies. We just need to enforce the, you know, the rules and make them liable for the harms that they may be, you know, perpetrating using existing laws.
4: Yeah, I think that's a valid perspective. I will say that in sort of the history of big tech, you know, which maybe has been around for 20 years or so in its current form, bodies like the FTC have not proven super effective, I think, in curbing their excesses. But it does make sense that we would look at existing laws to rein in the companies.
2: As part of this investigation, the government is expected to get, you know, a lot of internal records, testimony from executives, actually a lot of information about some of these breaches, you know, have been published by the companies. I wonder if they'll get a little bit more, you know, sketchy about that, given this new reality.
4: Yeah, I think they will. And I think that this is partly what Anthropic and OpenAI don't want, is for them to just be held individually accountable. Part of why they want collaboration and regulations, concepts like deceptive business practices or consumer harms are really fuzzy. It's hard, you know, it's harder for companies to know what exactly is going to cross that line. I think that's partly explains why they're looking for some more clarity.
2: That was Will Oremus at The Atlantic. This conversation was part of our Tech Week in Review segment. You can find it on our website, marketplace.org/techbites. Erica Soderstrom produced this episode. Jesus Alvarado also produces our show. Gary O'Keefe and Ming-Hsun Chiguan are our engineers. Daisy Palacios is the supervising producer. Nancy Fargali is the executive producer. I'm Megan McCarty-Carino, and that's Marketplace Tech. This is APM.
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Tonight, we're celebrating the end of summer with some fan favorites. 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Let's begin with music of Brianna, Death by Electrocution. Following that, a debut solo album from electric bassist Moises dos Santos, we'll hear Boa Viagem.

Boa Viagem, music from the debut solo album of electric bassist Moises dos Santos, Maria. Before that, we heard Brianna's Death by Electrocution. Next up, music of Frida Touré. This album, Homebody, really spoke to me. She wrote it while processing a mobility-limiting diagnosis, and it's just beautiful work. Following that, New York-based singer, composer, and producer Aruj Aftab's Dia High.

music of Arush Aftab, and before that, Frida Touré. Everything on our final episode of Fan Favorites will be linked on my socials if you want to find me at Mickey Miller FM. We'll next head a little more local to friends in Detroit, the Acropolis Reed Quintet's setting of interviews from business owners in 2020. We'll also hear Terry Riley's piece with Claire Chase and Jack Quartet.

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1: 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We found a great niche with that. 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
3: It's not that people are having an
4: 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So for years, I've worn
2: a sanitizer. Okay, in this last year.
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2: Make everything in-house from scratch.
1: We began to blossom in business and selling African-American art. We've been doing that really for almost 40-some years. But we've been here on the Avenue of Fashion since 1996.
2: And one of our missions was to make sure that we were able to hire from our community, so hire people who live in our community, making sure that we hire returning citizens, and making sure that we was offering a livable wage to our employees.

music of Terry Riley, performed by Claire Chase and Jack Quartet. Before that, we heard Michigan's own Acropolis Reed Quintet. I'll make sure everything we play on this final episode and from the summer is linked on my socials. You can find me at Mickey Miller FM. Next, a fan favorite by Caradwyn McCooey, High Above the Sorrows. Following that, a track from Professor Girlfriend's album, My Mother in Love, Summer Sessions. We'll hear Circular Argument.

0: circular argument. Music from My Mother in Love by Professor Girlfriend. Before that, we heard music of Caradwyn McCooey. Our next set features some fantastic Michigan musicians we got to enjoy over the summer. We'll start with Tariq Gardner and the Evening Star, Women Folk, followed by Django Phonique and Warren and Flick.
1: The clicking of heels, the distraction of cleavage, the smacking of lips, the glossing of lips, the rolling of eyes, the gentle of hands, the lightness of touch, the softness of voice, the stay down of seats, and the plug-in of heat, and the leave-in of plug-ins, the straighten of sheets, and the pillows, the pillows, the pillows, the pillows, the pillows, the pillows, all the motherfucking pillows, the pressing of hair, the wrapping of hair, showboating of hair, the twisting.

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To giving yourself.

0: Besson, music of Michigan's own Warren and Flick. We also heard from their neighbors in Django Phonique and The Evening Star. Those tracks are linked on my socials if you want to visit me at Mickey Miller FM. 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Following that, Ben Gage's Bluebird.
1: So this next song is really the first song that I recall us ever learning like harmonies on. When we were singing as like kids and in high school, we would always just sing together. And I don't know what it was where Chloe had just started playing this song and I started singing harmonies, and that's kind of how we kicked off this whole thing. So I know a lot of you who come to our shows have heard this song, but it's called 13 by Big Star.

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We heard some Ohio artists, including Arielle Kessler, Ben Gage, and Chloe and the Steel Strings. We have one final track for our summer radio festival. 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

Moments like this, Lucy Yegezerian. 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

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I'm Fritz Byers. 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